0: highlight the new constructive strategic relationship that they had agreed to. China's foreign ministry, they've said that both sides have reached common understandings and that the interactions between the two presidents have injected much needed stability and certainty in the world.
1: Following his state visit to China, President Trump is now refocused on one of his key passions, real estate development, making a new announcement on the location of another project in Washington, D.C., as FSN's Mitch McCann reports.
2: As he departed Beijing, President Trump was back on Truth Social, where he posted a photo walking alongside President Xi, saying that China has a ballroom and so should the USA, adding that he expects the scheduled opening in Washington to take place in September 2028. Despite legal challenges, the ballroom continues to be built next to the White House. The president, meanwhile, says a separate project called the National Garden of American Heroes will be located at Washington's West Potomac Park, where he says a magnificent exhibition of statues will be placed. In another post, Mr. Trump praised a golden statue of himself that has been placed at his resort near Miami.
1: The United States is cancelling plans to deploy more than 4,000 troops to Poland. The move has come as a surprise for both U.S. defense personnel and America's allies. It follows news that Washington is also withdrawing thousands of soldiers from Germany. Ever since William Denslow has more from Brussels.
3: The decision has been made despite much of the brigade's equipment reportedly having been already shipped. The move will nearly halve the US's combat power in Poland. And one member of the US Senate Foreign Relations Committee says it's not clear why the move was made. NATO has downplayed the impact of the decision, saying that the military alliance will continue to maintain a strong presence along its eastern flank with Russia. This comes after the US announced it was pulling 5,000 troops out of Germany, following a spat between Chancellor Friedrich Merz and US President Donald Trump over the Iran conflict.
1: From bureaus worldwide, this is FSN.
4: 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But shh. Don't tell THA they lost yet another bid. They already know 54% of us can't afford market rate, so they keep at it, bless their hearts. 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My clipper ship, my boxcar, my passage to India, a sanctuary of fleece-clad misfits of sorts, my beloved rat trap. Click-clack trickery track. They sold you in a nice package. Now there's no looking back. What once was for a century will be gone in the blink of an eye, transformed into a sleek, that lovely alien creature with seductively long lashes, steady gaze, and penetrating constant smile. All aboard! The conductor is always on the engine, after all. Never the caboose. You lose.

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4: From Hollywood, it's time now for Edmund O'Brien as...
5: Johnny Dollar.
6: Jim Madison at Tri-State. How are you?
5: Well, Jim, I'm fine, but what's this I read about you people?
6: You mean the Tollhurst theft, I suppose?
5: Yeah. No progress yet?
6: As a matter of fact, that's why I'm phoning. We tried to get you right after the robbery, but you weren't in.
5: Well, I was on a case most of last week.
6: Well, we had a call this morning. It was a woman who said she knew something about the case. Of course, it doesn't necessarily mean anything.
5: What did she say?
6: She wanted me to swear that we wouldn't call the police. And then she said she'd give us time to decide and call back about 3.
5: You want me to talk to her if she calls back?
6: Yes, I don't know anything about these things.
5: Are you willing to work without the police?
6: We stand...

0: is almost $50,000. We'll cut some corners if you will.
1: Edmund O'Brien in a transcribed adventure of the man with the action-packed expense account. America's fabulous freelance insurance investigator.
2: 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The following is an accounting of expenditures during my investigation of the Tollhurst theft matter. I note here the accepted report of the robbery because, as will be seen, both the police and the press missed a number of details. The Tollhurst fur shop was entered at closing time Saturday evening by three disguised men who at gunpoint relieved Mr. Tollhurst of almost $50,000. Answering a radio alarm, the police spotted the getaway cars that left Hartford, and later, south of town, after a running gunfight with another squad car, it was abandoned by the four men who were seen to split up and who escaped into some wooded terrain. That's where it stood. Expense account item one, $1.50 cab fare from my apartment to the Tri-State offices where your Mr. Madison was waiting for me a little before 3 p.m. The second call from his alleged informer came at 2 minutes after.
3: Yes? Yes, put her on. Hello. Well, I'm glad you did. I have someone here that I want you to talk to. No. He's not from the police. He's a representative of the company. Just a second. Here she is, darling.
2: Okay. Hello?
4: I don't like this. How do I know you're not from the police?
2: Well, I guess you can't be sure. All I can do is give you our word. And if you do want to talk to us, you'll have to take it.
4: The other man didn't say he was going to have somebody else.
2: He decided he'd rather do it this way. Now, listen for a second. To us, the recovery of the money is more important than having anybody arrested. If we can recover it more easily without going to the police, we're willing to do it. Doesn't that make sense?
4: Maybe. The police will have to come into it sometime, I know that. But also, I know I'm right. I've got my own reasons for calling like this, and I know I'm right. I'll take your word for it.
2: And we'll keep it. Now, what is it that you know?
4: I know where one of the men is hiding.
2: Oh? Which one?
4: He's in a hotel in Boston. He's not using his real name, and I can't tell you what it is.
2: You mean you know what it is and can't tell us?
4: I'm a friend of his. That's why I'm calling. He's got to give himself up and get clear of it. That's what you've got to make him do.
2: I will if I can. What name is he using, and what's the hotel?
4: I know I'm right. I know it. But you can't tell him how you found out where he is. You can't say anything about this call.
2: That's a promise, too. I won't.
4: The name he's using is Taft. He's in the Standing Hotel.
2: The Standing. Okay. Anything else?
4: That's all.
2: How do I get in touch with you again?
4: You can't. There's nothing more I can do. Just be careful of him. He's awful desperate. Goodbye.
2: Huh? She's gone.
3: What do you make of it?
2: It's hard to tell. She says one of them is in a hotel in Boston and that I have to make him give himself up and be careful because he's desperate. She could be sincere. If she were just fingering this guy, it seems to me she would have called the police.
3: Then you think it's worth looking into?
2: Well, there's only one way to find out. Follow it up, see what's there. Expense account item two, $3,250, car rental and mileage between Hartford and Boston. On the way, I tried to figure ways and means of making an appointment with a hunted armed thug, if that's what he was going to turn out to be. I found the Standing Hotel on the fringe of the commercial and waterfront section, and a man named Walter Taft was registered there. I staked out his corridor and saw him leave his room at about 7:30 that evening. He came back an hour later. When he put his key into the lock, I was strolling toward him. And when he opened the door, I was behind him. Can you hold it a second?
5: What do you want?
2: I want to talk to you.
5: I don't know. You haven't got time.
2: I'm interested in a man who's registered here under a phony name, Taft.
5: That's my name. Is there anything wrong with it?
2: Well, if it's your real name, then I'm wrong. Have you got anything that says it is?
5: Well, I don't see how it's any of your business, but sure, go on in.
2: Thanks.
5: Now, who are you and what do you want?
2: I guess the automatic tells me what I came to find out.
5: Who are you?
2: I'm a private detective. The insurance company that stands to lose on the Tollhurst job hired me.
5: That's a lie. You'd have brought the cops if you were.
2: I've got a wallet in my hip pocket. There's a license.
5: Don't reach for it. Just turn around.
2: Sure. You're really jumpy, aren't you?
5: a catch. You don't expect me to swallow this, do you? You were hired by Alan Less. All right, so you found me. Now, what do you think you're going to do with me?
2: You having trouble with your friend?
5: I said, what do you think you're going to do with me?
2: It's going to help if you can convince yourself I'm telling the truth. We want to recover the money, and if you'll help us to do it, we'll try to see that you get a break.
5: That's a laugh. How would an insurance company find out where I was?
2: Sometimes they get a tip and the police don't. They can pay for information, the police can't.
5: Now, where would they get a tip from?
2: Somebody here in the hotel that figured something was wrong with you. There are fair descriptions out on you and your buddies for size and color and clothes. Somebody could have spotted you.
5: I can't buy it.
2: It happened, and the tip was right. You might do yourself a lot of good going to the police by yourself.
5: Either you're off your nut or you think I am. Come on, start backing up.
2: What for?
5: Because I'm leaving. Go on, get started.
2: If you were thinking straight, you'd talk it over. You're mixed up in a double cross, so you can't believe anything.
5: That's far enough. Who told you about a double cross?
2: You did. You said you thought I was hired by Alan Less. They were in the job with you, weren't they?
5: All right, turn around. Open the closet door. Turn around.

0: By the time I was on my feet again, he'd had at least 20 minutes start. After I cleaned up some in the crummy bathroom and stopped the bleeding, I looked the place over. There was nothing in it. He'd obviously checked in without anything but the clothes he'd been wearing and the automatic. That was all at the Standing Hotel. I drove back to Hartford and phoned Mr. Madison at home.
1: I'm sorry, Johnny. Are you all right?
0: Yeah, I'm not complaining, just telling you what happened. I guess I asked for it, bullying in like that, but I couldn't think of another way to get to him alone and get to the point in a hurry.
1: Well, do you think you should have called the police?
0: I didn't for two reasons. They'd just be sore at us for not reporting the girl's call to them, and I hated to cross her at this point in case she might come back to us with some more information.
1: Well, I guess we aren't any worse off than we were before she called, are we?
0: No, we made a little progress. We know there's trouble between the men. We're fairly sure they're all still in this part of the country, and we have a couple of first names. And if you want me to stay on the case, there's another angle I'd like to look into.
1: What's that, Johnny?
0: Well, from the beginning, it's bothered me that a furrier would have that much money in his store, no matter how fancy.
1: Well, he said he hadn't banked for 4 days.
0: It's still too much money. I suppose the police have covered it, but a thing like that could develop into a lead.
1: All right, let's try it.
0: Good. I'll go see Tolhurst in the morning. Maybe I can handle him without getting myself slugged.
2: I'm at your service.
0: Thanks, Mr. Tolhurst. I know you've answered a lot of questions already.
2: Yes, I have.
0: So I won't drag you through the details of the actual theft again.
2: Well, thank you for that. Thank you.
0: Now, the amount of money you lost, almost $50,000.
2: That question again. Why did I have that much in my shop? I have answered that question every possible way without smearing my own good name. The police have driven me mad.
0: I'd like to have the answers, too.
2: Very well.
0: Don't most of your customers purchase with checks, Mr. Tolhurst, or on credit?
2: No, they do not.
0: I'd think that they would.
2: Because you don't understand. The fur business, even more than the jewelry business, is concerned with making beautiful women more beautiful. Don't you agree?
0: Sure, I do.
2: Well, hope this doesn't come as a shock to you that there are many, many more wealthy husbands than there are beautiful wives. As opposed to women, that is. So, who would you expect these wealthy husbands to buy the furs for?
0: Yeah, I see what you mean. Cash purchases, too, huh?
2: Precisely. If wifey doesn't get the coat, she better not run across a check paying for one. The fur would fly, you might say.
0: But almost 50,000 in 1 week, that's a lot of intrigue.
2: One sable was worth 35. And if the name of the purchaser became known, it could literally endanger the national security. I really mean that. It would be discussed from the floor of the Senate. What can I do?
0: There's no record at all of these sales?
2: Barely enough to keep my books legal. I've rather specialized in this cash and carry trade. If I was strapped to the rack, I couldn't name these men. I'm helpless.
0: I think the insurance company might be able to fight your claim because of the stand you're taking. Had you thought of that?
2: Oh. No, I hadn't. Well, it makes no difference. I'm completely helpless. Unless a member of the board or somebody is an old customer of mine. And that is possible, you know.
0: I tried a few more approaches on Tolhurst without getting any place. I didn't fully believe him, but I did have to admit that business dealings like that were possible. I left the shop a little after 11 and went to my apartment to call in a report on this phase of the deadlock. My phone was ringing when I got there. Hello? Hello?
3: Help me.
0: What? I can't hear you. Who is it?
3: Yesterday.
0: You're the woman I talked to yesterday?
3: Yes. You got to help.
0: Well, what's the matter with you? What happened?
3: They were here.
0: Where are you? Where are you?
3: Stoddard.
0: Stoddard Street?
3: Yes.
0: What number?
3: 5860.
0: 5860. An apartment number?
3: Number 12.
0: All right, I'll be there in 10 minutes.

0: Dollar, I'm coming in.
1: They went after Fred. You've got to go help him.
0: Now, wait a minute. Who are you talking about? The men called Al and Les?
1: I don't know them. First, they said I had the bunny and they beat me. One of them held my mouth so I couldn't scream and the other one hit me.
0: Do you know where the money is?
1: No, they wouldn't believe me. Then they made me tell them where Fred is.
0: Fred is the man I saw last night at the Standing Hotel?
1: Yes. I can't keep quiet for him anymore. His name is Fred Terrell.
0: And he's holding out the money.
1: That's what they said. They said they'd kill him if they had to.
0: They looked for him at the Standing. They won't find him. He left there last night.
1: I know. He called. I tried to lie that he was still there, but they phoned and found out he wasn't. Then they started in again until I told them. He moved to an auto court, and that's where they're going.
0: Where is it?
1: I'm not sure. Between here and Boston. But I think it's in this state. It's called the Oak Springs Motel. I tried to warn him. But whoever answered hung up because they couldn't hear what I was saying. I couldn't talk.
0: What's your name?
1: Virginia Cowley.
0: Well, how do you fit into this? How much do you know about the robbery?
1: Nothing. I didn't know about it until afterwards. Red's car was here. He came to get it and said everything had gone wrong and he was in bad trouble.
0: Yeah, now we all are. You should have told the police and I should have. Promise I know. I'm going to call them now and hope I can fight my way clear of this mess. Where's the telephone?

0: We will return you to yours truly, Johnny Dollar, in just a moment. Americans now have a double job to do. We must produce enough goods to supply our armed forces, and we must also see that civilian needs are met so that we can prevent further inflation. Better production means greater strength and greater insurance that our free American way will continue. Do your part. Now with our star, Edmund O'Brien, we bring you the second act of Yours Truly, Johnny Dollar.
1: In an attempt to help what was left of my position with the police, the first thing I told them about was the possibility of nailing the 300 men together. But that backfired, too. It took me 20 minutes to learn that the Oak Springs Motel was about 12 miles south of town, and it took me another 15 minutes to get there. Two squad cars were in the driveway, and that looked all right. But when I got to the cottage where Lieutenant Crockett and the other officers were, things looked all wrong. The bodies of two men lay on the floor. Neither one was Fred Sorrell.
2: How are you?
1: My name is Dollar, Lieutenant.
2: Oh, yeah.
1: Sorrell did this?
2: Seems to be some confusion about the name. Cottage was rented by an A.J. White.
1: Sorrell was hiding out under a couple of aliases.
2: Too bad we didn't have that information.
1: I didn't know who he was until a half hour ago when I called you.
2: They were already dead a half hour ago. Is there some reason you couldn't have found out 20 minutes before that?
1: Yeah, I didn't happen to be any place this collie woman could get a hold of me.
2: She's the one you just got around to turning in?
1: That's right. It's the first time I'd even seen her. First time I knew where she lived. First time I knew anything about her. I've done the same thing before, and it's worked out. This time it didn't.
2: What do you mean?
1: An anonymous call. She said she had information about the Tollhurst robbery that she couldn't give to you. She gave it to me in confidence, and I played it that way.
2: You're still playing it that way?
1: No, I'll give you everything I've got, which still isn't much.
2: Let's go back to town, then, where we can get a real statement. Henderson, take over here, will you? I'm going back to the office.
3: Okay.
1: I didn't score very heavily with the lieutenant. He listened to my story point by point, but as he mentioned, actually the only useful thing I gave him was a slightly better description of Sorrell than he'd gotten from the manager of the auto court.
2: I don't know what to think about it, Dollar. I know you guys figure you can operate that way and maybe at work sometime. Sure, people will talk to you when they won't talk to us, but you're always taking a chance that it'll get out of hand like this did.
1: This one was out of hand from the beginning.
2: And it's turned into murder now.
1: You aren't blaming me for that, are you?
2: No, but I want you to leave the case alone from here on. Stay away from the Cowley woman. Stay away from everything.
1: Does that mean I can go now?
2: Yeah. It might be a good idea if you went home and brushed up on a little police work.
1: You're really digging it in, aren't you, Lieutenant?
2: You got it coming. Go on now. I got to get back on this thing.
1: I knew my license was probably at stake, but Crockett's attitude, right or wrong, was more than I could take. Virginia Cowley had been put in the police hospital, suffering from internal injuries caused by the beating. I went back to her address, lied my way past a landlady and into the apartment. From a notebook on the telephone stand, I learned that Sorrell lived in Princeton. That was my next stop.
4: Fred Sorrell? Yeah, he still lives here. I haven't seen him for some time now. Seems to me he's out of town.
1: I came all the way up from New York just to see him. You suppose I could get into his place, leave a note or something?
4: Well, why don't you just go up and see if the other fellow's there? Name a hacker.
1: Oh, a roommate?
4: Yeah, you could leave a note with him.
1: Oh, good. How do I get there?
4: Second floor rear, numbers 210.

0: Yeah. Who is it?
1: Friend of Sorrell's. I've got to see you.
0: And he's sleeping in this joint. What's the matter with that jerk, anyway?
1: Fred, when did you hear from him last?
0: A couple of days ago. He in some kind of trouble?
1: He sure is.
0: Wanted to borrow some money from me, the lazy jerk. Told him to go take a jump or get a job. One or both.
1: He wanted to borrow money?
0: Yeah. Want me to mail him $50. What's the matter with him anyway, you know?
1: Yeah, he's done it up pretty good. Have you heard about the Tollhurst robbery?
0: What are you handing me?
1: You know a couple of his friends called Al and Les somebody?
0: Hey, who are you anyway?
1: Here.
0: Detective? You weren't telling me Fred's mixed up in nothing as big as the Tollhurst thing. He ain't got the brains.
1: He hasn't if he has to write you for $50 after he pulled it. What about Al and Les?
0: Yeah, Les Vernick and Al Hudson. I met them, but that's all. Left them out of town. They're in it too, huh? Hey, you ain't pulling my leg, are you?
1: No. Did he write you from Boston by any chance? The Standing Hotel, using the name Walter Taft?
0: That's right. I knew those guys were no good, and I told him so. He was always talking big money. I never thought he had the guts for anything like that.
1: Don't congratulate him. He built it up to murder today.
0: Oh, quit it.
1: It must have been Al and Les. You'll read about it, but for now, take my word for it. There was a double cross, or they figured there was. They were both shot, and Sorrell is still on the loose.
0: This is straight. He wouldn't come here, would he?
1: I don't know what he'd do. He must be half crazy by now. Can you think of any place else he might go?
0: He's got a girl he mooches off all the time.
1: Yeah, I know about her. He wouldn't go there, not now. He wanted a place to hide out. He was driving his car so he could travel for some distance, but not far. If he's thinking at all, he'll know he has to get rid of it.
0: I don't know. I'm not holding nothing back. A guy does anything like this, he doesn't deserve help from anybody.
1: By this time, he probably thinks he does.
0: You don't think he'd pull his old lady into the mess, do you?
1: He might. Where is she?
0: She's got a farm. I never saw it, but he talked about it once in a while. Little place she runs with an old guy helping her. It ain't far from here.
1: Do you know where it is?
0: Somewhere west. Hey, that's her picture. I think the name of the town is on it. Down here in the corner. I just remembered. I noticed it.
1: Torrington. Sure, I know where that is. About 25 miles. I'd like to look at some of the rest of his stuff, if you don't mind.
0: Go ahead. If this is as bad as you say it is, you can do anything you want. If you don't mind, I'm going to move out until this is cleared up. I don't want that crazy jerk to be coming back here while I'm around.
1: Nothing in Sorrell's things gave a hint as to where he'd be likely to go, but to stay on the move more than for any other reason, I decided to cover the farm. And to stay on the safe side, I stopped by my apartment to pick up a pocket gun.

0: You got business here?
1: Well, it's a sort of a social call. Mrs. Sorrell here?
0: Nope, she went to town. Why she went with her?
1: I was passing through. I know her son. I thought I'd stop by.
0: Oh, you're a policeman, then.
1: What makes you say that?
0: We heard about Frederick. At least some of us did. We kept it from Mrs. Sorrell. That's why we sent him to town. We don't want that poor soul to learn about him until it's all finished. Did you think he'd come here?
1: How much do you know about it?
0: Somebody heard on the radio about the murders. Do you think he'd be hidden here?
1: Not exactly, but every possibility has to be covered.
0: He'd never come here. He wouldn't be turned out by his mother, but the rest of us would make short work of him. You're welcome to search the place if you choose to.
1: Has he been in touch with Mrs. Sorrell through this thing?
0: Nobody's been in touch with Mrs. Sorrell. She don't read her own mail or the papers either, because she's blind. She don't listen to the radio or talk on the telephone because she's nearly deaf. Frederick is a rotten apple that hasn't been allowed back here for 3 years.
1: And she doesn't know about him?
0: Not for almost that whole time. Oh, yeah, she thinks he's a big success in the hardware business. And we've talked about it already. We think he's going to start a business in Australia. And his mother will think he's there until she dies. And you ain't going to tell her any different.
1: I don't see why I should.
0: Yeah. You want to search the place?
1: No, I don't want to, but as long as I'm here. Sorrell wasn't there, and by the time I left, I was made to feel like a criminal myself for looking the place over. By the time I got back to Hartford, the extras were out saying, "Widespread search fails to uncover killer." And something that had been bothering me came to mind again. Why, with a $50,000 haul, hadn't Sorrell gotten out of New England? A few more questions fell into line, too. How could an amateur like Sorrell escape a full-fledged police search? And why would he even think of a double cross on his first job? And finally, why, after running out of Boston, would he have come back to an auto court 12 miles south of Hartford? I covered the final point and learned that the Oak Springs Motel was within a few miles of the point where he and the other two men had abandoned their car and taken off on foot.
2: I thought I told you to stay away from this case.
1: You can't take away my right to make a living, Lieutenant. I found his car. Isn't that worth anything?
2: How do I know what it's worth?
1: It's something you haven't done with all your roadblocks. I'm 5 minutes away from his car, and I think he'll come back to it as soon as it starts to get dark. Can't you take a chance on it and have a few men out there?
2: All my men are busy. I'll see what I can do.
1: It's less than an hour till dark. I hope you make it. I'd come back to the auto court and then found the approximate spot where Sorrell and his friends had left their car. I'd found a pair of ruts winding through the trees, and where they'd stopped, I'd found his car. When I got back to it after talking with Lieutenant Crockett, I put my car under as much cover as I could find and waited. I was still there alone when the sun started to set. And then I heard him before I saw him.
3: You! What are you doing here?
1: Don't try for the gun, Sorrell. I've got one too this time.
3: What are you doing here?
1: I've been almost every place else. Doesn't make any difference to you that I'm here. There's no place for you to go anyway. You've been safe here in the trees. But you couldn't get any place else.
3: I could make it if I wanted to.
1: No, you couldn't. You missed when you didn't make it before everybody knew who you were. Right after you pulled the job, yes, but not now. You must have realized that.
3: I can make it.
1: Not now. Why didn't you go any farther than Boston? Why did you come back to Hartford?
3: I had my reasons.
1: You still got them?
3: What do you mean?
1: You killed Les Vernick and Al Hudson and then came right back here to the trees. I don't think you double-crossed them. I don't think you even got the money beyond this grove.
3: You know where it is?
1: No, I don't, Sorrell. That's only what I think. And you had to kill them because all they could figure was that you double-crossed them.
3: You want to help me? You want to? It's here, all of it.
1: It's too late to help. You killed them.
3: But it's all here. $50,000. I came down the road and then I turned that way. That's when they were shooting at us. I was carrying the money, but I was excited. Alan Les went that way and I came this way. I'm sure it was here. Yeah, I remember that big tree. I went past that. I'm sure.
1: You could find $200,000 and it wouldn't do you any
3: good. Yes, it would. You could buy anything with money, and it's all here. I know it was here because I ran on this road, and then this is where the road ends. Then I went past that tree. I can just remember how far I went. Because I put it down, and I covered it over with some leaves. If I just saw them, I'm sure I'd remember.
1: Sorrel.
3: I know where it is. Hey, what are you...
1: I want your gun, Sorrel.
3: Get away from me! Get away!
1: Quit it!
3: No! It's all here. It's all here, and I'm going to get it. Now get away from me! Get away, you!
1: All right,
3: get
1: Sorrel.
3: Away!
1: All right!

Expense account item 3, extra mileage, etc., $43.60. 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Remarks, a police searching party finally found the satchel of missing money, so the company is not out. Lieutenant Crockett and I finally got together, so I'm not out. The girl is nothing. So it leaves Sorrell, who really lost his mind over money, and the furrier Tolhurst, who didn't lose anything, not even that universal customer, the wealthy American husband. Yours truly, Johnny Dollar.

0: Yours truly, Johnny Dollar, stars Edmund O'Brien in the title role and is written by Gil Dowd with music by Wilbur Hatch. Edmund O'Brien can soon be seen starring in the Paramount Pictures Technicolor production, Silver City. 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

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The direction is straight ahead. No turns on your dial for the wonderful comedy of CBS Radio's two and only Amos and Andy. 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And remember, King Arthur Godfrey's Roundtable holds court Sunday afternoon on the CBS Radio Network.

Giovanni Perez. A cloud of ocean aroma finds its way up my nose, coaxes a cough out of me, and snaps me out of my trance. I finally put my pen down, and all at once, the crowds of smiling children are gone. The seagulls finally shut up, and there's a group of college kids by a campfire. There's no one splashing their friends, just acoustic guitar and surfboard drum solos. 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But somehow, this place is prettier at night. You can see the stars reflect off the wet sand and the waves try to hide them for just a moment, like the beach is trying to play peekaboo. But now, it's my time to leave.

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3: 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Remember, friends, you too can have your own show on the actual, for real, over-the-air radio. 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Maybe your show will be the one to finally push the station's power level up and over 9,000. As is customary here on Eclectic Electric, I wish to express my gratitude to everyone who tunes in and listens here together. Thank you for being here tonight. Now, as I promised last week, episode 15 tonight will be a block party. I absolutely love block parties because I get to share with you multiple songs from some absolutely fantastic artists. On deck tonight, we have three songs from Italian House Juggernaut, Gigi D'Agostino, four from the crew from Liverpool, Ladytron, four more from the NYC-based Fantagram, and then finally, three from London's own Gorillaz. Looks like we have a little bit of a British invasion going on here tonight, doesn't it? Well, my friends, with no further ado, let's get our groove on.

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I always love playing Gigi D'Agostino. He's so talented and has just such a fantastic voice. So starting off, we heard Silence, followed then by La Passion, and finishing up with Bala. I always dig that driving beat as characteristic of house. Mwah, chef's kiss. This is such great stuff. Well, let's jump into 4 by Lady Tron. Ready? Let's go.

Welcome back, folks. So from Ladytron, we just had the pleasure of listening to Destroy Everything You Touch, Runaway, Disco Tracks, and finally, one of my favorites, Light and Magic. Interesting story, I actually got to see Ladytron live at the Showbox once many, many moons ago. Fantastic experience. I enjoyed it so much. Now, you may wonder why I broke format there and did four songs instead of my usual three. Well, truth be told, it's tough to get things to add up to 57 minutes, and I had enough time left over for two more songs, which really wasn't enough for a full block of a new artist, so I just tacked them onto Ladytron and Fantagram. I hope you all don't mind.

Now that was pretty great. I absolutely adore Fantagram, and my head was bobbing that whole time. You know, the first song I ever heard from them was Blackout Days, and it hooked me. So we heard, in sequential order, Blackout Days, Mr. Impossible, Into Happiness, and Mouthful of Diamonds. If Fantagram isn't on your own personal playlist, they ought to be. Alrighty friends, let's jump into our fourth and final block here tonight. Here comes three by the one and the only, Gorillaz.

You know, the gorillas are just so much fun to play. I love it. So we just heard Stylo off of 2010's Plastic Beach. Featured in that song was Bobby Womack and Mos Def. After that, you was Cracker Island featuring Thundercat, which is the title track from last year's release, Cracker Island. And then ending our show tonight was one of my own favorites, Rhinestone Eyes, also off of Plastic Beach. If you've never listened to a Gorillaz album from the beginning to the end, you ought to start with Plastic Beach. It's an excellent album. Very solid. I approve. Well, my friends, thank you for coming to my block party this week. I hope you all enjoyed the festivities and the tunes. So, until next week, peace, love, and understanding. Good night.

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3: Hello, Hilltop. My name is Nick Kennedy, and this is the KTQA concert calendar for May 4th. Through May 17th, 2026. And if you're listening to this over terrestrial radio, there's a good chance that you're also driving as well. No jokes or silliness here, just a reminder to drive safely. Keep your phone in your pocket. Check your blind spots before changing lanes. Stop for pedestrians at all intersections. Don't tailgate. And for the love of all that is delicious and deep fried, stop driving ridiculously fast down residential streets. And yes, I consider streets like 6th, South 9th, South 11th, Ernest S. Brazil, South 15th, and MLK to be residential streets. People live there. People walk there. Slow the f*** down. And on that last point, I am especially talking to members of the local constabulary. Whether or not there are lights or sirens on, it's a pretty common occurrence to see local cops speeding upwards of 20 over the limit down these streets. I really don't give a flying f*** how many lives you cops think you save every day. What you are doing is reckless and unsafe. In my humble opinion, if city leadership had any guts at all, they'd hold local law enforcement to the same standard that they allow law enforcement to hold us to. I don't know about you, but if I get pulled over for doing 6 over the limit, I think the same should happen to our uniformed neighbors. And for the record, no, I didn't get pulled over recently. I think the last time I got pulled over was about 15 years ago, and that was for a burnt out headlight. I'm just really sick of seeing people tasked with keeping us safe, acting with impunity because they know they will face no consequences. Also, let's face it, a tiny 47-year-old French city car with only about 50 horsepower ain't breaking any speed records, so I don't have to worry about speeding. But enough talk about potentially hypocritical law enforcement culture. Let's see who's playing in Tacoma over the next couple weeks, shall we? On Thursday the 7th at Real Art, Palettes, All Hype, Summer Stars and Everything's Fine. Doors at 7, show at 7:30. That one is all ages. At the Spanish Ballroom, Midnight Bourbon and Joel Astley. Doors at 6, show at 7. That is all ages. On Friday the 8th at the New Frontier, The Darts. No other info about any other bands playing on this night. Are there

0: there any other bands playing? No f***ing clue. Doors open at 8, show starts at 9, and that one is 21 and over. Also on Friday, May 8th, Clear the Chaos, Absolutist, Ghosts of the Pacific, and Tharsis Rise at Real Art. 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At Real Art, Four Dead Seasons, Primordial Atrocity, Cryptoxic Mortality, Hostile Machines, and Kapala. 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

0: And that one is 21 and over. And that's all I got for you right now. 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F*** ICE.
1: Hey, you.
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At Jazz Bones, Eel Salad, OK Tiger, and Stargazy Pie, doors at 7, show at 8, that is 21 and over. On Friday the 15th at Jazz Bones, Dean Johnson and the Kimball Superstars are playing, doors open at 7, music starts at 8, that is 21 and over. At Real Art, Grit City Punks presents Terror in Tacoma 2, featuring performances from Sunbather Die, Storm Boy, Anti-Summer, Downsize, and Surreal. 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At the Valley, Ace Inhibitor, Dum Dums, and Nick Millward from the band The Riff Brokers. Doors at 7, show at 8, that is 21 and over. On Saturday the 16th at the New Frontier, Joop Joop, Man Woman, and Mechanical Plague. 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At Slice of Life Pizza, Hate Street, The Cassanos, The Proteges, and Honeyed. 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At the Valley, Heartless Sweetwater is playing at 8 p.m., that is 21 and over. And finally, on Sunday, the 17th of May at the Valley, Motorboat, The Slates, Land of Wolves, and The Prophets. 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

psychological problems. My parents are to blame.

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0: Redux.
1: And as usual, here I am, talking on the air, haven't even chosen an opening song. However, I think I've got it now. This is a band out of British Columbia, circa mid-1990s or something like that. And I think what we're going to hear is Johnny Fire's Ring of Cash. Yeah, there we go. So enjoy this. Otherwise, endure it. There's more stuff coming up. More sheep, more cows, more mules. All stuck up here on the ridge in the wet snow.
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0: Got a weasel, it's a diesel, my please, my please, you got a weasel.
1: Said something to show me, look weird,
0: got a weasel, it's a diesel, my please, my.

0: healthy young people getting out in the community and working on trying to build up herd immunity is the way to go. Or we conclude what the mayor's done and is actually, did it bring the virus to the county?
1: Hey, I think he's coming around.
2: He's coming around, folks. He's gonna be okay and ready to play Symptom 6 of Beat the Reaper.
3: This week, Pesci successfully survived a common cold, measles, pneumonia, dengue fever,
2: and now, the big question. Are you ready to go up? He's ready! Can you hear me? Okay, let's shoot him up! Now, patient, you have 10 seconds to tell us what you've got and be the Reaper!
1: Yellow, yellow. I got it!
2: Jump! Jump! This it is! This it is! Give it! Symptom 6. And now you've reached the final threshold. Here's the question. Are you ready for symptom number 7? Longer than any patient has ever survived before.
4: I want to go home.
2: Only one way to do that. Doctor, bring in the super shot.
3: Now, for the first time on Beat the Reaper, we're going for the big disease. The icebox is being unlocked by the president of the Armenian Medical Association. Under whose strict supervision, these toxins are being administered.
2: This is it. Doctor, give him that really big disease. Now, patient, can you hear me? You've got 10 seconds to tell us what you've got. And for the last time, be the Reaper.
4: I think I feel... I don't know, whatever. Whatever it is, I want to die.
2: Terribly sorry, that's not correct. You didn't beat the Reaper. Doctor, bring the patient out and show the amphitheater audience and all the folks at home just what he's contracted.
5: According to my careful prosthesis, this man has the plague.
2: Thank you, Doctor.
5: You're welcome.
2: You've got the plague. Well, isn't he a good sport, folks? We'll be back in just a moment with our next patient, but first...
6: Protesters gathered outside the health department building, while at the same time, protesters were outside at least 3 health department board members' homes. She had to hurry home to her 12-year-old son, who is home alone. We had protesters outside the home, but she understood it. My 12-year-old son is home alone right now, and there are protesters banging outside the door.

0: working on trying to build up herd immunity is the way to go.
1: Taxi, buddy!
2: Thank God.
3: Where to, Mac?
2: Out.
3: Sure thing. I'll take you to the border.
2: We're having to cut through the bar. Is that the fastest way?
3: No, it ain't, but the plague's got the streets all tied up.
2: Well, just do the best you can.
3: Sure thing.
2: Hey, here, those my bags.
3: Oh, yeah. We've been watching you every step of the way, but we ain't had a chance to run that. Well, listen, buddy, let me give you a piece of advice. What you don't mean won't hurt you. What if it's on the radio?
4: In a massive traffic tie-up, and the death rates continue. So, now let's go to the represent. Excitement.

0: ready?
1: Yes, that's everything. Okay. Here we go!

0: Don't ever talk to the president that way.
1: Don't you dare speak to me the way I speak to everyone else.
2: Programs that target or what are put in the resolution. Those are the ones that we're looking at. And that is the Optimal Legal Affairs, the Women's Center, the LGBTQA office.
3: But I can say with certainty that violence and fear mongering is a tactic that we're all waiting for.

0: So the bigger plan, though, I think what she's getting at is, are other students besides first gen going to be able to access the service? And yes, they are. Right now, it's looking like it's a student engagement center with a first gen component.
1: Every single song was horrifyingly violent sounding. Smash your enemies, destroy them on the rocks, you know, this kind of things, smash infants. It's just, the violence language is pervasive.

0: promising songs that they sang. Well, they sing basically every Friday afternoon in Friendship Square here. I haven't really listened to the lyrics. Or are those just songs that they sing in their church?
1: Both. Both are, I mean...
0: Yeah.
1: God of War, I think, is one of their favorite ones. Which one's the Smashing the Baby one?
2: That's Psalm 137.
1: There you go.
0: Smashing the Baby?
1: Yes.
2: It's the end of Psalm 137.
1: And that's, you know, very Christian to sing about.
3: We do not know at this point. We were targeting that they would end at the end of this semester, but now we don't know. I can honestly say we do not know yet. So we're hoping to get more clarification here soon.
4: The state board again meets in December 18th, so...
1: COVID and spread it joyfully around town. That is not something that is Christian. That is not something that is kind. That is not something that is good. And they celebrated that. I don't care if COVID ended up being a hoax. I would never do that to my neighbor. And I cannot believe a cult celebrated that and potentially harmed our community. There are restaurants shut down for days because of it, because they had known that those people had been there. They posted it all over social media. That is what we deal with in this community, and that's why Moscow needs to wake up.

Yeah, it was a marketing stunt. There's no question. It put him on the national stage, and then a lot of other, I mean, conservative. I'm a Christian, but a lot of other conservative Christians rallied around him. So yeah, the government's out to get us, and so his profile expanded to a degree that I don't think anybody had seen possible before. And 2020, 2021 onwards, he's now a nationally recognized name because of what he did. And I think he knew exactly what he was doing when he was doing these things during COVID.

0: until.
1: Oh, shit, what is going on? Come on! I'm going to have to run! I'm going to have to run! I'm going to have to run! I'm going to have to run!

right, that was Bass Drum of Death with Black Don't Glow. Before that, Denim Dan and the Blue Jean Band, a band that started in Moscow, Idaho. Kyle took it to other places with his other members of the band in Tennessee or Arizona or somewhere. The tune was God Killer. DK's Chemical Warfare. Eugene Chadbourne, Breaking the Law Every Day. Metz did Mr. Plague. Before that, Aesop Rock with Stretch Your Face, The Addicts, You're All Fools, Willie Nile with Earth Blues, and we started with a circumstantial happenstance that included a large section of Firesign Theater's debut album, Waiting for the Electrician, or someone just like him, or at least the closing skit. Anyway, hope you enjoyed that. More to come. Paradise Ridge and a Dead Mule, formerly 40 Acres and a Clone Mule, and sometimes popping up in the OK Corral as Mule.

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0: We're going to be having a grand old time listening to some of our favorite records, kind of putting them together in a dope order. It's always the goal here. So thanks for being here. You know what's up. We're going to have a special segment throughout the night. I pulled all my records, most of the records that remind me of a character known as Jerry Blank from the hit Comedy Central comedy series Strangers with Candy. So I'll have some of it. You're not going to really be able to tell because, like the record we're listening to now, Betty Musladin, Arise, O Harp and Lyre, Let Us Greet the Dawn with Song. She looks like Jerry Blank. So that's what's in store for at least part of tonight's program. Also got a couple of records that remind us of the band Spiritualized, which I have no albums or LPs or records to spin of that, so we're gonna make our own. Darn it. And we'll sprinkle in some other stuff in between. What do we got? Yeah, it's gonna be all over the place. Cohesively, as we do. So please sit back, relax. Continue to zone out with your favorite distraction.
1: And let the wallpaper envelop you.

0: We've listened to a lot of different music tonight. We'll continue to do so as well. This is Silver Mount Zion. Before this, we were listening to a little bit of Don Sobeski from his four-sider giant box. We listened to Rod McEwen from his album Cycles. That was I Don't Know Who I Belong To. Vangelis Papathanasiadis. We listened to a cut from L'Apocalypse d'Animo. What did we listen to? We should have listened to the whole thing. It's a great one to check out. We listened to some Serbian folk music. I feel terrible because I don't know how to pronounce any of these words. But it's a lovely album. Lovely collection of songs. We heard a little bit from Tommy James, Sans Chandelles, from his Christian of the World album. He's got some grooves on there. That was The Light of Day. Just a taste of the Western Continentals and their album Gonna Build a Mountain, autographed by all four. Paul Graham, Phil Foote, yes, Ted Bradshaw, and Al Mal. What a crew. We just played a little bit from the Western Continentals. Vanilla Fudge, we teased. Santo and Johnny, Reflections, off of their Hawaii album. Klaus Wunderlich from way back, the Hammond Sensation himself, was Laura's theme. Laura. Sorry about that, Laura. And Laura. A little bit of Sandy Bull. Just got introduced to John Fahey. It just reminded me of Sandy Bull. So play a little Sandy Bull. Nice little psychedelic folk guitar. A taste from Kay Gardner, from some Meditations for Solo Flutes, Moods, and Rituals. King Crimson, I Talk to the Wind, love that song. Rene Palo, been digging this Here Is Happiness from Mahalo Records. Beautiful. The rarities, so rare. Classic in the Wallpaper Collection. And Betty Musladin, Arise, O Harp and Lyre, let us greet the dawn with song. We'll listen to a little bit of her medley. She plays all the instruments on that. The harp, the other harp, probably she probably gets some help with some drum programming. She's a rare jewel in God's collection. She's a sensitive musician who experiences Jesus as he performs and therefore delivers that familiar story in a warm and fresh way. There are many people who can play an instrument or sing. Some can do both, but Betty does all the music you hear on this record. The harp, the organ, the piano, and the various voices. Truly, she is a minister of music. Be prepared to find yourself listening to this album again and again, and we have, and we love it. It's always good to explore all music because you really never know what you're gonna find. And that's what we do here. We're archaeologists. We dig, and we dig, and we dig. And we listen. And we like to share it with you. So thanks for being here. We do this Friday nights at 11 p.m. right here on KTQA LP 95.3 FM Tacoma in the Hilltop, ktqa.org worldwide. Go to the website, check us out. There's so many things to do. So we appreciate you taking some time out to scroll and surf with intention. Not only do we do the wallpaper Friday nights at 11 p.m. till whenever we feel like it, we also do it Sunday mornings at 9 a.m. All records, all vinyl from stuff we've found at all the great shops here in Tacoma, be they curated or not. Tacoma and beyond, too. Such a cool area for records. We're going to play some more music, so stick around. Welcome to Saturday.
1: Tell you what I want.

you're probably wondering, who the heck is Don Sobeski, right? We were talking about it earlier. To ourselves. And, didn't have much to say because Don takes the words out of our mouths with the copious, love the word copious, don't often get a chance, don't often take the chance to use the word copious. Found two, I probably found more and I just didn't pick them up. But now I know the name, so I'm definitely checking out every Don Sobeski record that I come across. This is too many words. His Giant Box. He does all the arrangements and conducting. A litany of artists really brought together a ton of people. I really should research more of who Don Sobeski is, because he seems like a player. He's definitely like a, Mother Cog or something. He's like a Kevin Bacon. Looking dude. Anyhow, I was gonna read some liner notes, but I don't feel like it. Check them out. If you don't feel like checking them out, because I like to do this too. Anyone can go to the library, you know. Anyone can search the internet. Anyone can pick up a book. I really like learning kinetically. So by pulling these records out of the wherever I find them, just listening, you know, reading the liner notes to myself quietly, but trying to intuit what it's all about. I think that's important too.

0: 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Thanks again for listening to some of our favorite music with us. We'll be back Sunday morning at 9 a.m. This just in, DJ LBIP will also be here. I think he's joining us around 10. He's probably going to play until noon, which is a perfect segue into DJ Abstractions from noon to 3 with the Music Lounge. 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
1: Expense account item 3, liquor, $18. Keeping Milford Brooks III peaceful seemed to be the immediate problem, and a bottle of rare old brandy seemed to be the immediate answer. I poured most of it into him, and by the time he started to tick again, he'd gone through the unusual process of going to sleep sober and waking up enchanted. I loaded him into my

0: thing.
1: You know something? Next to one other guy, I hate you more than anybody else.
0: Oh, here, lover boy, it's the cocktail hour again. Time for your bottle. Rolling along the Merritt Parkway, I felt very much alone with my thoughts. And believe me, they weren't very pleasant company. The way it stacked up for me, Brooks had built up a fat gambling debt with Harold Hatcher and had been forced into making him his beneficiary. The suicide threat that he was holding over the insurance company was a little tougher to figure, unless he was trying to finance a trip for himself to get away from the man with a murder motive, Hatcher. My hungry little mind nibbled away on those unsavory morsels of food for thought all the way to Butter's apartment.
2: Hey. Hey, where are you taking me? I want to go to New York.
0: If you don't behave, Buster, I'll punch your ticket.
3: Johnny, darling, welcome to New York.
2: Well, that's the fastest trip I ever had.
0: Quiet.
3: Well, where did you find this?
0: In a box of Cracker Jack. Let us in, dear.
3: I don't know about you. Some men bring me flowers, some bring me candy. What do you bring me? A boiled owl in a Brooks Brothers suit.
2: Pleased to meet you.
0: Yeah, let's trot him into the bedroom, honey.
3: He'd look more at home in the bathtub. Let me pull down the cup.
0: All right. Now, come on, Buster. Lie down.
2: Charm, charm, charm.
0: That kid's liquor sure can hold him.
3: How long have you been playing nursemaid to this bottle baby?
0: Get behind that bar, sweet, and I'll tell you all about it.
3: Sure. Horrible examples don't seem to bother you, do they?
0: If you knew how that guy has been bothering me.
3: What did he do to you?
0: Well, let's just say he put the bite on me. Gosh, the river sure does look pretty tonight.
3: Bourbon and soda?
0: Now, please, anything but brandy. I've been sniffing that second hand all the way from Hartford. Butter, see that big boat out there?
3: Mm-hmm.
0: Oh, I sure would like to be on it. With you, sailing off to faraway romantic places.
3: Get with it, darling. That's the 125th Street Ferry.
0: Oh.
3: Here's your drink. Come on now. Tell Butter all about it.
0: So old friend Bourbon and I proceeded to tell her all about it. It wasn't easy. Everything about her kept flagging down my train of thought. The longer she looked at me, the less I wanted of Milford Brooks III. And the more I wanted of beautiful Butter I and only. She was a sympathetic listener to my story until I gave her the answer to her first and only question.
3: And where do I fit into all this?
0: Well, baby, I thought you understood. My job is to give this poor misguided boy something to live for. That's you.
3: Well.
0: Now, honey, hold everything. Don't go getting your corn all popped. You misunderstand. I really mean it. I thought if he'd just got a look at you and realized that things like you exist, why, you'd make any man glad to be alive. Oh, come on now, Butter. Melt a little. I wouldn't let anything happen to you. You know that.
3: Did I hurt you?
0: Oh, no, I'm getting used to it. People have been taking pokes at me all day.
3: I'm sorry.
0: Ah, no, that's better.
3: You want some more bourbon?
0: I want some more you.
3: Well, help yourself.

0: Honey, it's getting late. Let's make this the last drink.
1: Mm. What time is it?
0: Oh, it's 20 to 10. Oh. My reservation at the hatchery is for 10. Here.
1: Thanks. Cigarette? Oh, empty. Some more out in the other room. I'll get them.
0: I'd love to get you on a slow boat to China.
1: Johnny!
0: Oh, I'm coming.
1: He's gone.
0: What? Well, he can't be.
1: But he is. The window's wide open.
0: Oh, the fire escape. What a smart guy I am. Trading 3 drinks of bourbon for $2 million on the hoof. Oh, that's the biggest bar check I ever picked up.

That's a big bar check for anyone to pick up. As a matter of fact, it's a bigger bar check than you've ever heard of anyone picking up before. And that should give you an idea of what to expect.

0: effect in the second act as you follow this new CBS series starring Dick Powell in the title role, yours truly, Johnny Dollar.
1: Well, nobody could say I wasn't working fast. I'd only been in town for an hour, and I'd already succeeded in losing Mildred Brooks III. I spent another hour of his all-too-short life expectancy unsuccessfully shaking down the neighborhood for him. And then, feeling very much like a bloodhound that had flunked his sniffing exam, I went back to Butter's apartment.
2: No luck, Johnny.
1: Oh, sure. Plenty of luck. All bad.
2: Is there anything I can do to help?
1: A kiss for luck.
2: What are you going to do?
1: Nothing. Just a little phone call.
3: Police headquarters.
1: This is Johnny Dollar. Give me missing persons.
3: Any particular one?
1: Don't be a wise guy. Lieutenant Fisher.
3: Yes, sir.
4: Lieutenant Fisher.
1: Fisher, this is Johnny Dollar.
4: Hello, Dollar. Who'd you lose?
1: One man, my mind, and if I'm not careful, my professional reputation. The guy's name is Brooks, Milford III. Got anything on him?
4: Hold on.
1: All right.
2: Don't look at me like that. It wasn't all my fault.
4: Dollar?
1: Yeah?
4: We haven't found him yet, but we think we know where he is.
1: Huh?
4: The Hudson River. At 11:15 tonight, his top coat, complete with identification, was found taking a ride on the 125th Street Ferry.
1: Oh. Anything else?
4: Nothing much. A package of matches was found under the coat, monogram. You don't happen to know anybody whose initials are H.H., do you?
1: H.H.?
4: Yeah.
1: There's always Horace Hite.
4: Wise guy.
1: Thanks, Fisher. I'll check back with you later.
4: I'll be here.
1: H.H., Harold Hatcher.
2: What are you mumbling about? Bad news?
1: Looks like about $2 million worth. They found Milford's coat on the 125th Street Ferry.
2: You and your faraway romantic places.
1: Very funny. I'll see you later, honey, and maybe about 11. Expense account, item 4. Nightclubs. $28. Harold Hatcher's hatchery was in a cellar under a hotel, but the prices were high enough to rate a penthouse. The club was draped in too much satin, its lady customers in too little. The decor was French provincial, the music was Brazilian, and the food was from Dixie. The drinks looked weak and the waiters looked strong. All in all, the joint was a sight for sore eyes, for making them sore. The only pretty thing in the place was a blonde. She came strolling up to my table, her hips unconsciously sending subtle little messages back to the rumba band. She opened her mouth, slid her tongue over her lower lip, and let a few warm, soft words slide out.
5: Looking for someone?
1: Well, you'll do until the real thing comes along. Sit down.
5: Thanks. I won't have a drink.
1: Well, I didn't ask you.
5: My name is Janelle.
1: Janelle? Wow, that's a nice name.
5: I understand you were asking about Mr. Hatcher.
1: Well, I asked if he was in. The waiter said he wasn't. Do you know him?
5: More than somewhat. What do you want to see him about?
1: A mutual friend, Milford Brooks.
5: Uh-huh. I know most of the quiet clothes boys around here, so you aren't a cop. You don't look like the type that would be a society friend of the Brooks family, so what are you?
1: I'll ignore that. Is Hatcher around?
5: He might be.
1: Well, then come on. Where's his office?
5: The top of those stairs.
1: Can I expect any trouble getting in?
5: You won't have any trouble.
1: How do you know?
5: Because Harold sent me down here to look you over.
1: Oh.
5: I think you're all right.
1: So, I've won myself the good housekeeping seal of approval, huh?
5: Keeping a house with you would meet with my approval.
1: I ran for my life at a slow walk up the stairs. When I located the door to Hatcher's office, I knocked once and went in.
6: Come on in.
1: Thanks. So I'm Johnny Dollar. I was hired by East Coast Underwriters to protect the interest of a kid named Milford Brooks III.
6: Now, what's that supposed to mean to me?
1: You know him, don't you?
6: Well, he isn't exactly one of my boozing buddies.
1: How much money does he owe you?
6: Well, we've got him on the books for a few bob. Why?
1: They picked up his top coat tonight on the 125th Street Ferry. He wasn't in it. It might have been suicide, or it might have been a knockover made to look like a suicide.
7: What's your choice?
6: What do you get off asking me about my choice?
7: Where were you between 11 and 11:30 tonight?
6: What's it to you?
7: I thought you might like to rehearse some answers. The law will be asking some questions real soon now.
6: I don't know why I should tell you, but I was driving around in my car getting some air.
7: Oh, now, you'll have to do better than that. They found one of your match folders under Brooks' coat.
6: You're out of your mind. Let me ask you. The kid owed me a couple of $100,000. You think I'm going around knocking off my own assets?
7: Hatcher, I don't know whether you're stupid or bright.
6: Don't worry about it. I know.
7: What about that insurance policy?
6: What insurance policy?
7: Now, look, Hatcher, we're big boys. We both know that changing a beneficiary in an insurance policy is a legal transaction. That means witnesses. That means it isn't secret.
6: What are you talking about?
7: But you and East Coast Underwriters and I know all know that Brooks made you the beneficiary in his policy and that you stand to come into $2 million when they fish out his body.
6: I don't know anything about it.
7: Motives don't come much bigger.
6: I'm telling you, this is all news to me, and you and nobody else is going to make me move off that story.
7: I feel the same about mine. It doesn't take a genius to know that Brooks didn't love you $2 million worth. There's only one logical reason for his making you the beneficiary. You forced him into it. Who'd believe anything else?
6: Who cares? They'd have to prove it. And brother, that can't be done. Now, how would you... Yeah. Okay, Rocky, thanks for the news. Take the inspector into the bar and buy him a drink. I'll be right down. Dollar, did you turn me in?
7: They're here, huh?
6: Yeah.
7: No, I didn't turn you in. I'm not a cop. Here, have a cigarette.
6: Thanks. Here's a light. Well, come on. Maybe they just want to sell me some tickets to the policeman's ball.
7: For a guy in a hot spot, Hatcher was certainly a cool customer. I followed him out of the office, down the stairs, and back into the club. Janelle was sitting there right where I'd left her. And I thought to myself, now there's a gal who should never sit down. She looks so pretty standing up.
6: Janelle, buy Mr. Dollar a drink. I have to go play 20 questions with some fellas in the bar.
5: Sure, baby. Anything you say. Anything.
6: I'll see you, Dollar.
7: Yeah.
5: How'd you make out?
7: Well, you can never tell about a guy like that. He's a smart boy, strong, silent type.
5: Wouldn't talk, huh? A real close-mouth act. About what?
7: Oh, just a little doodad. $2 million life insurance policy.
5: Wait a minute. That young Brooks kid?
7: That's right.
5: I knew it. Tried to tell him he'd get into trouble, but he wouldn't listen to me.
7: Oh, you knew about it, huh? I suppose you also know what was behind it.
5: Sure, Milford owed him some money. A lot of money. It's in writing.
7: What kind of writing?
5: The personal note that Brooks was going to get back if he made Harold beneficiary.
7: Well, where is this note?
5: Oh, I look like the kind of girl who'd put the finger on her boyfriend.
7: You look like the kind of girl who'd do anything if she wanted to.
5: Thanks. I'll give you a slight hint. It's in his office. You'll find it in the inside pocket of one of his suits in the wardrobe. What are you waiting for? I'll watch the bar.
7: Nothing, sweetheart. Nothing at all. Whatever her reasons, Mr. Harold Hatcher's little female playmate was trying awful hard to send him up on a murder rap. And I was going to try awful hard not to let her down. Back in Hatcher's office, I found myself alone in a room with a telephone. And being a guy who can never resist a free call, I unleashed the magic wonders of the AT&T.
8: This better be you, Johnny Dollar.
7: Shh, quiet, Butter. I've only got a few seconds.
8: It seems that's all you ever have for me. Now, if you... Now,
7: look, Angel, just another hour. I'll get you a nice present.
8: I don't care if you're another century. And as for presents, the last one you brought me was a drunk, and you even let him get away from me. Good night.
7: Life presents a gloomy picture ever downward toward the tomb. Having wasted those few precious moments of an already misspent youth, I decided I'd better get on my pony before Mr. Hatcher showed up. I found Milford Brooks' personal note in one of Hatcher's suits, all right. As a matter of fact, I found something in all his suits. A great big glimmer of light. Expense account, item 5. Taxi fare, $10. I left the office in a hurry, Janelle at her table and Hatcher at his bar. I got out of the club and into a taxi parked a half block down the street. There, I waited until my favorite suspect left the hatchery and piled into another cab, and off we went. On a chase that would have made Ben Hur look like a plowing bee. We skittered over to Lexington and headed uptown. At 72nd, the cab turned right and pulled to a stop. My driver was on his toes, and his toes were on his brake. We stopped, too, half a block behind.
9: You want us to wait, huh?
7: No, here you are. Keep the change.
9: Hey, thanks.
7: It was a garage that belonged to a residence on the parallel street a block away. The living quarters upstairs were dark enough to look interesting. I indulged in a bit of genteel breaking and entering. Entering that old barn didn't take much breaking. I crept up the stairs. It sounded like they were left over from an old ghost story. And so did the first voice I heard when I stopped halfway up.
10: We've got to be careful, especially about that Johnny Dollar. Are you sure he didn't follow you?
7: That voice sounded awfully dry to be coming from a guy who supposedly had spent most of the night snoozing in the bottom of the Hudson River. It was Mildred Brooks III. Get up on your feet, Brooks.
10: Well, now, wait a minute. I
7: started this thing slugging you, and I might as well finish it the same way.
11: Leave him alone, you.
7: Now, pull in the claws, Angel. And sit on his lap.
11: You hard-footed hick. I'll kill you.
10: Get off of me. Huh? I should have known better than to get mixed up with a low-class female like you.
11: Why, you punk.
7: Now, hold it. We've pushed the lady around enough, Brooks.
10: Tell me to be careful, will you? Why didn't you think of that before you led him here?
11: Wipe your nose, little boy.
7: Now, don't you go getting fat-headed, Gorgeous. Neither one of you are exactly what I'd call masterminds. When you planted that match folder on a little boy Blue Blood's topcoat on the ferry boat, you both should have been more careful.
5: You think so?
7: You bet I think so. If I were planning a piece of evidence to incriminate Mr. Harold Hatcher, I would have left a cigarette lighter. I found one in the pocket of every suit he owns back there in his closet in the club. It wasn't hard to figure out that that guy never carries a book of matches.
10: What do you want?
7: I'm only interested in one thing. Saving the insurance company $2 million. And Buster, I think you've done it for me.
10: Dollar,
7: This is insurance fraud. It has been ever since you put on that fake suicide attempt. Trying to extort $500,000 out of the company.
10: Dollar, wait a minute.
7: Now, come on. We're leaving.
12: You heard him, Dollar.
11: Harold.
10: Hatcher.
12: He said, wait a minute. He wants to talk.
7: Yeah, everybody wants to get in on the act. How did you get here?
12: When the police in this town think maybe a guy's jumped off a ferry boat and nobody's seen him do it, they check the counters on the turnstiles at each end. In the case of Brooks, as many people got off that boat as got on.
7: Well, it makes sense. They'd hardly hold a guy because somebody lost a top coat.
11: How did you know we were here?
12: You know me, baby. You never go any place I don't know about. Okay, Brooks, you felt like talking. Now I feel like listening. Get it up.
10: Well, I don't know what you mean.
7: I know what you mean, Hatcher. One, he gave you a big, fat $2 million motive for murder. And two, he did his best to make it look like you did murder him with that broken-down match cover plant on the ferry boat. It's just that simple.
12: And you, baby?
11: Harold, please.
12: You put him up to it, didn't you, you cheap little muscler? Trying to get rid of me, will you?
11: No, Harold!
7: Now, calm down, Hatcher. You don't need any gun around here. They're tame.
12: Well, maybe I'm not. Since so many people have gone to so much trouble to hand me a nice, easy way to make $2 million, maybe I'll just go ahead and make it. I'll show these amateurs how these things are really done. Come on, Brooks. How'd you like to go for a nice, cool half a ferry boat ride?
10: No, Hatcher. No. Look, it's her fault. I'll give you anything you
12: want. You're wrong, sonny boy. You're going to give me everything.
10: No. No. You can't. Let me out of here!
7: Brooks bolted for the door. Hatcher snapped a shot at him. And I hit Hatcher with a do-or-die tackle from behind. The gun flew out of his hand.
12: No, you don't.
7: I beat him to it and swung it straight into his skull. Half the people in the room were lying there bleeding. Brooks from gunshot, Hatcher from gun butt. Janelle and I stood there panting. But believe me, not for each other. We stood that way until the police arrived.

0: Dollar, it's beyond me. I sent you out to protect the life of a very important policyholder, and now where are we? Standing in a hospital corridor, worrying about whether he's going to live or die.
1: As far as I'm concerned, Mr. Farnsworth, you're only half right. I'm just standing in a hospital corridor.
0: Oh, Dollar, you're heartless.
1: Well, if you'd been bitten where he bit me, you wouldn't care if he lived or died either. I'm getting out of here.
0: Well, where are you going?
1: It'll be explained in my expense account under miscellaneous expense. Oh, don't fall over when you come to an item for
0: $318. $318? For what?
1: Not for what, Farnsworth. For whom? Expense account total. And it all adds up to a little matter of $1,182.23. Which you may say, Mr. Farnsworth, is a lot of money for one man to spend in 2 days. But you must bear in mind that the amount at stake was $2 million. And you know the price of steak these days. It might comfort you to know that I just returned from the hospital. Brooks was strong enough to make a full statement, which you will find enclosed. This in itself should prove sufficient to establish evidence of attempted fraud against your company, allowing you to immediately avoid his policy. It boils down to one sentence, to wit. Brooks and Janelle wanted to get rid of Hatcher so that they could live happily ever after. Knowing those two, they never had a chance. And oh yes, that that miscellaneous item, the one for $318, it was a bracelet for a certain party who made this special investigation for me very special. Oh, if you want a receipt for this item, I'll send you a lock of her hair. Yours, truly, Johnny Dollar.

0: So, with the final signature on his expense account, Dick Powell, as Johnny Dollar, has just closed the books on his first adventure in this new CBS series. The script for tonight's broadcast was written by Paul Dudley and Gil Dowd, and the music was created and conducted by Dick Arant. The entire production was under the direction of Tony Leader. Be sure to tune in again next week when the expense account covers Special Investigation Singapore, another unusual adventure starring Dick Powell in...
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Once again, we bring you the thrilling adventures of The Shadow, the hard and relentless fight of one man against the forces of evil. These dramatizations are designed to demonstrate forcibly to old and young alike that crime does not pay.

0: The shadow who aids the forces of law and order is in reality Lamont Cranston, wealthy young man about town. Years ago in the Orient, Cranston learnt a strange and mysterious secret. The hypnotic power to cloud men's minds so they cannot see him. Cranston's friend and companion, the lovely Margot Lane, is the only person who knows to whom the voice of the invisible shadow belongs. Today's drama, The Bridge of Tragedy. Over the river, men are throwing a web of steel cables and concrete. The bridge. Calculating to the thousandth of an inch, figuring stress and strain of steel supports, computing everything to its minutest fraction. The bridge must be safe and strong and last forever, perhaps. But there is one thing that is not calculated, not figured, not computed. And that, perhaps, is the most important element, the most vital part of the bridge. The workers. The bridge workers.
1: Oh, just a minute.
2: Oh, dear.
1: Why, Bill, what's the matter, dear? You're home early.
3: Oh, nothing's the matter, sweetheart. Everything's perfect. I've got a job.
1: Oh, Bill, that is wonderful. But what kind of a job is it?
3: Well, you're not going to be too keen on it. But it's my type of work.
1: Not the bridge, Bill. Oh, you promised.
3: Myra, listen to me, please. I tried to get other kinds of work, but there just isn't any other work for me. I'm a bridge worker. I can't let you and the baby starve. I've been out of a job now for 6 months.
1: Oh, but Bill, you know how I feel when you're up there. Never knowing whether you'll come home each night. Dreading to hear a knock at the door and someone waiting to tell me you've fallen. There's been so many accidents on the new bridge, so many men killed.
3: I'll be careful, Myra. That death siren won't blow for me.
1: Those other men probably said the same thing. Told their wives that they'd be careful, too.
3: Myra, it's my kind of work and we need the money. I start tomorrow. Oh, I beg your pardon, but could you tell me where I can find Jim McVicker?
4: Jim McVicker?
3: Yes, that's right. He's a friend of mine. He told me to come here today. He said there'd be a job for me on the bridge. Well, what's the matter?
5: You haven't heard? Jim was killed yesterday afternoon.
3: Killed?
4: Fell from the bridge tower while he was spinning cable. Haven't found his body yet. They've been dredging for it all night.
5: But they'll never find it. What with the undertow and everything?
3: Killed, and I...
5: And that's what'll happen to all of us if we don't leave this job. There's a hoodoo on the whole darn thing.
4: You've hit it on the head. There's a jinx on this bridge, all right. Too many men have been killed.
5: And then those voices.
3: What voices?
5: You know the saying about the spirits of the bridge workers who were killed on the job, coming back and haunting the bridge.
3: That's only a superstition. I never heard any voices.
4: Superstition, eh? Yeah, that's what I thought. But I don't anymore. Jim McVicker heard the voices 2 days before he died.
5: Yeah, and so did Joe and Tom and Tiger and Shorty and all the rest of them that are dead.
4: The voices warned them to leave, but they didn't. Believe you me, if I hear them voices, I'll leave as quick as that.
3: Who do I see about getting a job?
5: You still want one?
3: I need the work.
5: All right, mate. George Austin. He's the contractor for this job. His office is over there. He's doing the iron now. But you can't say we didn't warn you.
3: Thanks.
6: Come in.
3: Mr. Austin?
6: Yes? What can I do for you?
3: Well, my name is Bill Wilson. I'm a bridge worker. I want a job.
6: What was the last bridge you worked on?
3: Now, the Great Western.
6: That was about 2 years ago.
3: Yes, I know. Now, I took on different kinds of jobs after it was built. You see, I got married and my wife worried when I...
6: Yeah, I understand. And now?
3: I need the job. Seems like I'm not fitted for other kinds of work.
6: I see. Well, before you start, you know it's dangerous work, don't you? We've had quite a few casualties.
3: I know that.
6: You know?
3: Yes, some of the men told me. And I know about the voices, too.
6: Are you sure you still want the job?
3: A man has to work.
6: I see. All right. You're hired.
3: Oh, thank you, Mr. Austin.
6: Just a minute. I'll call Calvin. He's the foreman. He'll tell you what you have to do. Cal? Cal?
2: What is it, boss?
6: I want to see you for a minute.
2: Coming right over, Mr. Austin. What is it?
6: Come in. Calvin, I've just hired this man. I want you to show him around, get his name on the payroll.
2: Right. How are you, Mr.?
3: Wilson, Bill Wilson.
2: Ah, pleased to know you, Bill.
6: Think you can find something for Wilson to do right away? We're behind schedule, you know.
2: Well, he can work with me on the tower.
6: Oh, fine, Cal. Yes, you are short-handed there.
2: Yes, since yesterday. Bill here, well, he can take old Jim McVicker's place. Hey, Bill, how are you doing?
3: I'm all right, Cal.
2: I'm coming over. I say, you're not looking so good. What's the matter?
3: I don't know. I suppose it's because I'm not used to being up so high anymore. Been away from Bridgeworth for 2 years now. That sort of makes me dizzy.
2: Well, you'll be all right after lunch. And speaking of lunch, it's just about time. Well, I'd better tie things down back there. With this wind blowing, it'll be going right over the hillside.
3: Yes, it is blowing pretty hard.
7: Bill Wilson, you are the next to go.
3: Did you say something, Cal?
2: Before me, Bill?
3: I thought you said something to me.
2: No, I haven't said anything, fella.
3: It must be the wind.
7: It's not the wind, Bill Wilson. Leave while there's still time. Leave this bridge. There is death here.
3: The voices. The voices. Cal, I heard the voices. I'm leaving. I'm going down.
2: Oh, hey, wait a minute, Bill. What's the matter?
3: I heard the voices. The voices that the others heard.
2: Well, I didn't hear anything.
3: Well, I'm going down, Cal.
2: Now, look here. Perhaps you just imagined you heard those voices.
3: No. I heard them, I tell you. They warned me.
2: Oh, well, all right. I suppose you'd... Well, you better knock off for the rest of the day.
3: Yes, I'd better.
2: Bill! What just get? Bill! Yes, let me help you.
3: I'm going to... Ah!

0: sound so weird, Lamont. Each time the voices have been heard, a man has fallen to his death.
1: Yes, I was reading in the paper this morning, Margot, that the contractor, George Austin, is having trouble with the men. They're afraid to go to work. He's had to give them extra bonus to keep them on the job. Why, perhaps that's the answer.
0: What?
1: Perhaps someone, some enemies of Austin's, is doing this to frighten the men. Slow Austin up on his job and ruin him.
0: Well, it seems a pretty horrible thing to do just to cause a man's financial ruin.
1: Yes, I suppose you're right. Oh, it can't be that. But I'm going to find out if...
0: Well, I wonder who it is. Red.
2: Hello, Miss Lane. Hello.
0: What brings you here?
2: Well, I was cruising around in my cab. I was cruising around and I got to thinking of myself. So I thought, now isn't this a beautiful sort of day, I thought. So then I thought, Miss Lane ought to be out riding. She's all alone,
3: oh,
2: so I
3: suppose she's all alone, is she? And what am I doing here?
2: Oh, I didn't know you were here, Mr. Cranston. I didn't say... Oh, gosh. I reckon that was a fox pass all right, that was.
0: No, it wasn't, Red. It was very thoughtful. Come on in.
2: Well, I only thought Miss Lane might want to go shopping or for a drive or something. I thought...
0: You just wanted a customer, Red. Isn't that it?
2: Yeah, that's it. A customer.
1: Oh. Well, Red, you've got a customer. Me.
0: Well, where are you going, Lamont?
1: Well, first we're going to Red's house.
2: Yeah, first we're going to my house. What?
1: Red, do you have an old suit that I could wear?
2: Old suit? I'm wearing my old suit now. You can have my new suit if you want to, Mr. Cranston.
1: No. Now, wait a minute. Let me see. Yes, I think the suit you have on would be just about right for me.
2: What?
1: Red, have you a brother?
2: No, but I got two married sisters, Isabel and Clarissa.
1: Well, now you've got a brother, too. Me. I'm your brother, Stan.
2: Stan? But you aren't my brother. I don't understand.
0: You're not the only one, Red. Lamont, what is all this Stan business?
1: Margot, I'm going to get a job on that bridge as a worker. I want to hear those spirit voices with my own ears. Come on, Red. We've got a job to do. As bridge workers.

0: Yeah, well, I heard there was a job here on your bridge, Mr. Austin. I need a job, so here I am.
1: Of course, you know about the trouble we've been having here. The men killed.
0: Yeah, I read about it. The men think they've been hearing ghost voices. Well, the way I look at it...
1: You still want the job?
0: Eggleston. Stan Eggleston. Of course I want the job. I'm not afraid. My brother Red always says that if you...
1: Oh, just a minute. Come in.
2: Hello, George.
1: Well, what do you want, Bascom?
2: Hell now. That's not a fine way for a man to talk to his creditor.
1: I warned you that I didn't want you spying around here. Now get out.
2: I just wanted to check up on how the work was progressing. I've good reason for wanting to know. 150,000 good reasons.
1: You'll get your money. Don't worry.
2: Oh, I'm not worrying. But perhaps you are. I read about the trouble you've been having down here. And I just want...
1: Just a minute, Bascom. Stan, would you go into the other room and wait? I'll be with you in a minute.
3: What? Oh, yes, certainly, Mr. Austin. Yeah.
4: This one?
1: Yes.
4: All right.
1: Now, what are you trying to do, Bascom? Frighten my men off? You know I've been having trouble.
2: Yes, that's right. Losing quite a few men, aren't you? Behind schedule, too.
1: That's none of your business.
2: Perhaps not, Austin. But it will be my business if you fall down on your commitment.
1: If I do, you'll win. You'll get everything I have. But I haven't failed yet.
2: No, you haven't failed. Yet. But you've only got 30 days more.
1: Get out. Get out and stay out, or I'll have you put out bodily. The siren! That means another man has fallen.
5: The bridge has claimed another victim. We'll return to our story in just a moment. But first, our announcer.
6: And we turn over the record and continue.
5: And now, back to the shadow. The long, mournful siren that signals death amongst the construction gang blows once again. Contractor George Austin listens stunned to its one-note requiem for a moment, then strides across the room and opens the door.
7: Mr. Austin! Davis! Davis has fallen!
8: I'll be right with you!
2: It won't be long now.
9: No, Mr. Bascom. Huh? Perhaps not. Huh? If you're allowed to continue your work.
2: What? Who said that?
9: Men call me the Shadow.
2: I can't see you.
9: No man has ever seen the Shadow.
2: What do you want with me?
9: What do you know of these accidents? What have you to do with them?
2: I have nothing to do with them. I don't know what you're talking about.
9: If George Austin fails to complete the bridge by the specified time, you will profit, Mr. Bascom.
2: I lent Austin the money to complete the project. If he fails, I'll get everything he has. But I still...
9: And Austin will be ruined. Isn't that right? You want to see him ruined, don't you?
2: Austin undercut me on this job. He took it away from me. Now, why shouldn't I like to see him fail? He'd do the same to me if he got the chance.
9: That is the argument that all men like you make, Bascom.
2: What are you going to do?
9: Nothing yet. I have no proof that you had anything to do with the death of these men. But remember, Bascom, you will be watched. Austin still has a chance to complete this bridge if he's not interfered with.
10: You're the man that wants the job here?
0: Yeah, I am.
10: My name is Callahan. Mr. Austin asked me to take care of you. He's busy.
0: How do you do?
10: Ever work on the bridge?
0: Well, no. I've been doing...
10: What are you doing here, then?
0: Well, I understood there was a job here.
10: And how do we know that you have something to do with these accidents?
0: Well, now, look here. I never been near this place before.
10: What makes you think you can do this kind of work?
0: Well, if you'll just give me the chance, I'll tell you.
10: Go ahead.
0: You see, I've been doing construction work almost all my life.
10: I see. What kind?
0: I'm a riveter.
10: Think you could learn to spin cable?
0: I have a crack at it.
10: All right. You're hired. Report for work tomorrow morning.
0: Right. I'll be there.
10: Wait a minute. What's your name?
0: My name, Stan. Stan Eggleston.
10: Stan Eggleston?
0: Yeah, I live with my brother. He's called Red. He drives a cab.
10: Any other relatives, Stan?
0: No, sir.
10: Well, then he'd be the one to... Oh, this is just a matter.

0: Well, you're getting along better than I expected for a new handstand. Well,
1: thanks, Cal. I'm doing my best. One thing, I don't feel dizzy being up this high.
0: Well, in that case, I'll leave it yourself for a while. If you get into any trouble, call me. I'll be right up ahead there.
1: All right, Cal.
2: This is the warning, Stan. Leave this bridge. Leave while there is still time. Leave this bridge. There is death for you if you stay.
0: Stan! Stan! Another one gone.

0: I was talking to him not 2 minutes before he fell, Mr. Austin. I told him he was getting along fine for a new hand, and then I went to the other end to do my own job, and it happened.
1: Well, the only thing we can do is inform his family. When is this thing going to stop? When is it going to stop?
2: Oh, just a moment. Oh, hello, Red.
3: Hello, Miss Lane.
2: Red, something's worrying you. What is it?
3: I've got something on my mind, Miss Lane. Can I come in, Miss Lane? Please, can I?
2: Why, of course, Red. Come in.
3: Thanks.
2: Aren't you feeling well?
3: No, Miss Lane. No, I'm not.
2: Well, I'll call a doctor.
3: No, Miss Lane, no. It's not that kind of sickness.
2: What is it? Bad news?
3: Yeah, I'm afraid that's it. Bad news. Very bad.
2: Tell me. Perhaps I can help you.
3: It's the report. The report from Mr. Austin. It said...
2: Austin? Red, are you trying to tell me?
3: Please, Miss Lane, I was only trying to break it gently. Please. Please don't cry. You got to be brave.
2: Tell me what happened.
3: Well, Mr. Cranston got the job at the bridge like he said he was going to. And, well, like the others, he fell, too.
2: Oh,
3: No, please, Miss Lane, you must try and pull yourself together.
2: Oh, I had a feeling that Lamont shouldn't have done it.
3: Poor Mr. Cranston. He was such a great fella.
0: Mr. Austin, the men have quit working. They won't go back.
1: What, Colwyn?
0: Oh, they're all quitting. They want their money. I've ordered the cashier to close up.
1: Well, this is the end of everything.
4: We want our money, Austin! We're quitting!
0: But, Mr. Austin, I can't hold them much longer.
1: I'll talk to them.
4: Hey, we want our money!
1: Men, please, listen to me.
4: Go ahead and talk, Austin, but we're quitting just the same.
5: That's right, we want our money. Tell the paymaster to pay us off.
4: Yeah.
1: You'll all get your money now if you want to quit. But any of you who want to continue...
4: Oh. Don't you understand, Austin? We're leaving for good.
5: That's right. What's good is money to us if we're not alive to enjoy it?
4: It's all right for you to tell us to go up on the train and risk our necks while you sit nice and comfortable in your office.
1: Ben, would it make you feel any better if I went up? I've always said that I'd never ask the men working for me to do anything that I wouldn't do myself. And I'll stick to that promise. I'm going up now and prove it. Is there anyone here

0: How long have we been up here, Calvin?
1: About half an hour, Miss Ralston.
0: Well, I should imagine that will show the men that the bridge is safe to work on. We'll go down in a few minutes. If the accidents would only stop, I could get more money from the bank.
1: Look at them down there watching.
0: Yes. They expect us to fall.
1: Yes. They're so sure we're going to, it almost seems a shame to disappoint them.
0: What?
1: You're going to die, George Austin. What? And at last I have you up here. I wanted you to die the way she died. Falling down, down, down.
2: You! Calvin, you are the voice. You've done all this.
1: Yes, I'm the voice. I pushed young men to their death.
2: You wanted to ruin me?
1: Yes, I wanted to ruin you. But more than that, I wanted you to die as my daughter did. I planned all this to bring you up here and...
2: No, no, no, you couldn't. You're my friend. I've known you for years.
1: I'm your friend, eh? Your friend. But my daughter wasn't good enough for your stunt, eh?
2: I had no control over that. It wasn't anything I could do. He wasn't in love with her.
1: It was you who persuaded him not to. You who sent him away. And she wasn't good enough for him, you thought.
2: Alan, you're out of your mind.
1: Yes, yes, perhaps I am. Yes. Perhaps if you'd seen your daughter jump to her death, then you'd be out of your mind, too. It's all your fault. All yours.
2: Calvin, Calvin, let's go below and talk this thing over. You're mistaken, I tell you.
1: Ah, yes. You'll go down, all right. Ah, yes, you'll go down the quick way, turning over and over. It'll only take a second or two, but in that second you'll suffer. Yes, you'll suffer as she suffered.
2: Calvin! Let go of me. We'll both go over. Let go.
1: That's the truth. I do. I have nothing to live for now, and you'll die. I can rest then.
2: Calvin, I'm slipping. I can't hold on much longer.
1: No, you're going to die if you've got any prayers to say. Say them.
3: No, Calvin, you fail.
1: My throat. Let go. Let go. I'm choking.
3: Austin. Are you all right?
2: What? Who said that? I can't see you.
3: Men call me the Shadow. You can't see me because of a hypnotic mist I've cast before your eyes.
2: Shadow? Yes, I've heard of you. Calvin, where is he?
3: He's lying there, unconscious, Austin.
2: He tried to... He...
3: Yes, I know. But justice has caught up with him. As it does with all criminals.
4: In all the papers that was, Miss Lane, how this fella Calvin hated Austin because Austin's son jilted his daughter. It appears before Calvin became a bridge worker, he was in vaudeville, a ventriloquist. And that's where he learned to throw his voice. Then pretending to help the new hands, up he'd go with them, scare him with this weird voice and then push him off the bridge span. And very clever he was, too, pretending to be so innocent.
5: Please, Red, let's not talk about it.
4: Oh, yeah, I'm sorry, Miss Margot. I should have more sense.
5: Red.
4: I won't say another word. I... Now, just you stay right here, Miss Lane. I'll answer it for you.
6: Hello, Red.
4: Oh, hello, Mr. Cranston.
6: What? But you should...
7: Lamont, you're safe.
6: Why, of course, Margot. You didn't think... Oh, Margot.
7: Why didn't you let me know? What a thing to do to me.
6: Margot, I didn't realize. I didn't mean to frighten you.
7: Oh, Lamont, you're safe. That's all that matters. You'll never know how I felt. How did you do it?
6: Well, when Calvin stopped that ventriloquist act of his, I hypnotized him, yelled out, and pretended to fall.
7: Oh, I see. And Calvin thought that you had really fallen without his help. Oh, Lamont. Oh, Lamont. Red. He knows.
6: What? Oh, that I'm the chef? Oh. No, I don't think so. I don't think Red knows I'm the Shadow, Margot.
7: What do you mean, Lamont?
6: The excitement was too much for him. He's fainted.
7: Fainted?

0: In a moment, I shall return with further news of the Shadow. But first, your announcer. Next week, same time, same station, we bring you another thrilling adventure of the Shadow. Be sure to listen.
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0: 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A masterpiece of suspense.
2: Old City Hall. Tacoma's Old City Hall is 120 years old. But when I was born here in Tacoma, it was only 60. The accelerating pace of time and change in my life takes my breath away. To me, preserving solid links between past, present, and future is not just a civic-minded option, but vital for our human needs for connection, for community, and for continuity spanning the flow of time. How much easier it is to convey a sense of the living history of our forebears and founders, not in the construction of new memorials and commemorative plaques, but in the surviving monuments to their lives of industry and optimism embodied by buildings like Old City Hall. How much better it is to read the writings on the walls of history when the walls still stand. We leave a matchless inheritance when we are conscientious, comprehensive stewards of our ancestral legacy, both in nature and in the artifacts of our civilization. They say that the chisel marks of a stonecutter are as distinctive as a signature or thumbprint. One can openly see the different chiseled strokes on the huge, rough-hewn stone pillars of the foundation of Old City Hall. Stand for a while among the stones, and it is like a conversation between the ringing hammers as individual laborers build the foundation for a great city, a shining city on a hill, a city of destiny. Old City Hall is a hands-on testimonial to the creative skills of past artisans, architects, stone cutters and foundry workers, masons, machinists, and woodworkers. It sings praises to pioneer entrepreneurial visionaries and urban designers, planners, and developers, and to the business people and civil servants that finance and maintain our city unto our own day. Though we sometimes think we invented it, it was a global economy even then. People the world over did the manual labor of America's blooming, both in America and abroad. The makers of the bells at the top of the clock tower and the furnace room doors in the basement of Old City Hall aren't identified by mere nameplates and decals. Manufacturers proudly, indelibly bolted their names into the very fabric of their productions, fiery bronze and cast iron, the stuff from which the memorial bells and furnace doors are made to be seen and admired for generations to come. I suspect that our present mass consumer economy of disposable goods, planned obsolescence, and change for the sake of change would have mystified the people who envisioned and built Old City Hall. Embedded in their idea of what Tacoma could be, personified by the architect E.A. Hatherton, is a pinnacle of Western civilization. In his design, he evokes the Florentine Renaissance of global finance and high culture, proclaiming this is our heritage ideal and starting point from which we Tacomans will move forward into a better, brighter future. I can claim these things, confident that they are true only because this magnificent building still stands. I can see the truth with my own eyes and touch the truth with my own hands. I can actually enter the truth through the front door. But what if it were gone, another lost relic of bygone days, seen only in old sepia photos? Then you would have to take my claims largely on faith, surrounded by uncertainty, details erased forever by time. But as long as the walls of Old City Hall stand, as long as it remains occupied by the aspirations and practical pursuits of the living, then our case for preservation is made, our position proved by outstanding evidence. I am an artist, and I believe with admiration and a touch of envy that architecture at its best is the greatest art. The sculpture of human enclosure occupying space with beauty while accommodating the human need for shelter. In a vibrant, forward-looking culture, we can anticipate new classics of art and architecture to emerge and inspire us from time to time. But with the loss and potential loss of structures like the Luzon Building and Old City Hall, we will never again live among works of such pioneering beauty. Progenitors of our modern skyline adorned with ebullient decoration and idealism. It seems more than fitting that a compass card of bold clock faces marks time on the tower of Old City Hall. They remind us and each succeeding generation of the need to care for and preserve the past, even as we preoccupy ourselves with creating our own modern legacies we hope will continue to inhabit the future. If this is our real motivation and true purpose in this life, then we must somehow find a way to communicate with our youngest citizens and all the generations yet to be. We wish to say to them, please accept and care for our gifts to you, even as we have benefited and cared for our inheritance of the past. Preserve the good we have created so that we shall not have lived anonymously or in vain. This, then, is our common inheritance, past, present, and future, our legacy of the commons personified by lovely open spaces surrounded by stately structures such as Old City Hall.

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0: Come in. Welcome. I'm E.G. Marshall. You ask what a nice girl will do, she won't give an inch. And you know who said that? The Roman poet Marshall. And you know when he said it? About 2,000 years ago. Which proves that nice girls have always had their problems, especially when it appears they will have to commit a murder.
1: What did I ever steal from you?
2: You stole what was more important to me than anything in the world.
1: What? What did I ever take that was yours?
2: You stole my life.
1: Oh, you're crazy.
2: You are living my life.
0: Our mystery drama, Girl Talk, was written especially for the Mystery Theater by Sam Dan and stars Terry Keane and Ann Williams. I'll be back shortly with Act One.
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0: read that we ought to forgive our enemies, but we do not read that we ought to forgive our friends. Today's text is from Sir Francis Bacon, who, in the end, forgave everybody, friends and enemies. As the years go by and memories fade, sometimes the distinction between them becomes somewhat blurred. Well, here we are, in the Everly household, where breakfast is proceeding, as usual.
1: Renaissance has gone up 2 points.
2: James?
1: I advised Kenwood to buy it last week.
2: James, we can get tickets for the concert tonight.
1: What? Concert?
2: The Bazansky concert.
1: Bazansky? Didn't we hear him last week?
2: No, that was Buslovsky.
1: Oh. Well, once you've heard one Russian, you've heard them all.
2: Buslovsky's a violinist.
1: Do we have to go?
2: Oh, we don't have to do anything.
1: Uh-huh. I know what that means.
2: You do? What?
1: It means if we don't go, I'll wind up sleeping out on the couch tonight.
2: All right. Forget it.
1: Look, I'm willing to go.
2: You're willing to make the supreme sacrifice.
1: I said I was willing to go.
2: No. You'll only be bored stiff, so just forget it.
1: Why don't you go by yourself? I have a lot of work I should catch up with.
2: If I wanted to go to concerts by myself, if I wanted to go to the theater, to the opera, to the ballet, to art galleries by myself, I don't have to be married.
1: Now, look, Edna.
2: I said, let's forget it.
1: What's gotten into you this morning?
2: Oh, I see. All right. You don't want to forget it. All right, to continue. And I don't have to live here in Central City either. Assuming you can call this living.
1: No, I don't know what you're talking about.
2: You don't?
1: No, I don't. What's all this about Central City all of a sudden?
2: It isn't all of a sudden.
1: You lost me. We raised our kids here. All our friends are here. This is our home.
2: Why don't we drop it? This could become a very traumatic discussion.
1: Hey, now, look, let's go to the concert. I mean it. I really want to.
2: You do?
1: Edna, honey, I'm sorry.
2: Are you?
1: I should have realized something.
2: What's that?
1: Well, it's a fact. When a woman starts to get up there...
2: Up where?
1: You know, middle age.
2: Oh, middle age, huh?
1: That's us, Edna, honey. We're middle-aged.
2: We are?
1: You can blame old Mother Nature, but when a woman reaches that time in life where things change inside... She really can't be faulted for feeling fretful and nervous. And even a little bit ornery. Edna, honey, I understand.
2: That's extremely perceptive of you.
1: You women, even under normal circumstances, nobody can figure what you're all about. So naturally, at a time like this...
2: Naturally.
1: It's my job to see that you don't get all upset over trifles, to give in to whatever whims you may have, for whatever reason you may have them. It's like years ago when you were pregnant.
2: And so you think I'm just being silly, like a woman.
1: Edna, honey, that's your privilege.
2: Thank you, James.
1: And we are going to that concert tonight, and I am going to stay awake.
2: Will you?
1: Yes. And I'll tell you something else. I'll even enjoy it.
2: That's marvelous.
1: I am going to have a good time, even if it kills me.
2: Hello?
3: Edna? Do you know who this is?
2: Do I? No, yes. Yes, I know.
3: Oh, Edna, your voice is still the same.
2: Well, so is yours, Marcella.
3: Well, how long has it been, Edna? How long?
2: Oh, 30 years.
3: Oh, it can't be.
2: It was graduation day. We were both 22.
3: I was 21.
2: Ah, now I know it's really you.
3: Oh, what are you doing, Edna?
2: What am I doing? Well, I suppose you could say I'm a housewife.
3: No, no. Now, what are you doing now, this minute?
2: Well, Senator, I was about to do the dishes.
3: They'll leave them in the sink. Come on down here and talk to me.
2: Come down to Washington?
3: No, I'm here.
2: In Central City?
3: Yeah, I'm at the Metropolitan Hotel.
4: Oh, you look wonderful, Edna.
2: Oh, no. Compared to you, I must be a worn-out old hag.
4: Oh, no, you haven't lost your looks.
2: Well, no great accomplishment when you consider I never had too many to start with.
4: How could you say that? Don't you remember? You were the prettiest girl in the class. How I envied you.
2: Well, it evened out. I was pretty when we were young. You're the one who's pretty now. And you got the better of the deal, Marcella, because you are more than pretty. You're beautiful.
4: Tell me, how's James?
2: James. Do you really want to know?
4: Well, I have sort of a proprietary interest in James. After all, I was the one who brought you two together.
2: Yes, you did.
4: I was the Cupid. The blind Cupid.
2: Cupid isn't the one who's blind. It's Justice.
4: Now, see? You're still smarter than I. Tell me about James.
2: James. Well, James is 30 years older, 40 pounds heavier, considerably balder.
4: Does he still write poetry?
2: Poetry? Oh, good heavens, no. James is a stockbroker.
4: A stockbroker?
2: Can you believe it?
4: James? A pillar of the capitalist system? Well, whatever happened to all those plans? He had to overthrow it.
2: Well, he says he grew up. That's what he says.
4: What's the matter, Edna?
2: Oh, and nothing.
4: You forget. I know what your nothing means.
2: Well, everything. I don't know. I suppose just seeing you has made me realize it. I've thrown my life away.
4: No.
2: No, it's true, isn't it? When we were in college, I was the one who was going to set the whole world on fire.
4: Come on, now, nobody ever really sets the whole world on fire.
2: Oh, but I wanted to do something.
4: Why didn't you?
2: I don't know. You get married and you fall into a kind of a... Well, it's a net. You're enmeshed suddenly by the problems of other people, your husband, your kids.
4: But those are the people you love.
2: Well, that makes it worse. You can never fight your way free, and so you yourself, you just get lost. You drown. You... Oh, hey, come on. Let's cut it out. I didn't come here to sing the blues, to weep on your shoulder.
4: I'll go right ahead. It's like old times.
2: But why are we talking about me? You're the important one.
4: Why didn't we keep in touch with each other all these years? We swore we would.
2: We were busy.
4: I'm chairwoman. Excuse me, chairperson of the Senate Subcommittee of the Environment. We came to Central City to take testimony. All I could think of was the fact that you and I could get together again. Oh, it's good to see you, Edna.
2: I've been following your career. You never married.
4: Really can't have both. I don't care what anyone says. Something has to give. Somewhere. A woman has to choose. I did. You did, too.
2: Only because you introduced me to James. James Everly. If I hadn't met him, why...
4: Oh, you would have met someone else.
2: No, no. He was the one. The only one.
4: Well, I still say you'd have found someone else. People always do.
2: You didn't.
4: I wasn't looking.
2: Oh, Marcella, that isn't true. Everyone looks. It's just that you never met that certain person who could set you on fire.
4: You know, you always use that expression about fire.
2: Well, that's what love is. A fire in the heart. It consumes you. Anyhow, you arranged my fate that night. You said, Edna Lewis, meet James Everly. Well, anyhow, I can't get over you, Marcella. You are actually one of the most important women in America.
4: Oh, excuse me, Edna. Hello? Who? Oh, well, I'll get back to him. I'm busy. And hold those calls for a while. Right.
2: Look, I don't want to get in the way of anything important.
4: That was the chairman of the National Committee. I was just using you as an excuse. I don't want to talk to him right now.
2: Does he want to know if you're thinking actively about the presidency?
4: Well, that's a very good guess on your part.
2: Well, there's been talk in the papers. It has to come sooner or later. A woman who's a serious candidate. All the signs point to you.
4: And all the thing to do right now is just sit back and smile and wait and see.
2: You, Senator Marcella Borden. We used to wear each other's clothes.
4: We shared everything, didn't we? Even our dates.
2: Except the last one.
4: I told my secretary no more calls, so if he's ringing, it must be something important. Yes? Who? Oh, all right, I'll be there. Oh, the hearing's been moved up an hour so that old Senator Carteret can fly back to Washington to vote on his project. Oh, it's been so good seeing you again, Edna.
2: Listen, do you suppose you could have dinner with us tonight?
4: No. No, we're leaving early. We have to take the testimony on the West Coast in the morning.
2: Well, on the way back, perhaps.
4: I won't be coming this way, dear. I'll be going to Japan and from there to Vienna and then home to Washington. Oh, goodbye, Edna.
2: As once again you step back into your busy, fascinating, and important world. Ah, well, now, what does he want now?
4: Yes?
5: Marcella.
4: Who is this? How did you get on this line?
5: Well, the president of the phone company here is a golfing buddy of mine. It's no problem.
4: Is this James?
5: And how are you?
4: I'm just fine.
5: I heard you were in town.
4: James, light of my soul, love of my heart, spirit of joy, never depart. Remember.
5: Now, what's that?
4: The beginning of a poem you once wrote.
5: Well, don't let word of that get around. Folks think I was a wild-eyed radical.
4: Well, but James, you were a wild-eyed radical.
5: Well, that's what you're supposed to be when you're young, but you outgrow it. I wish you'd get married, Marcy. Ask Edna. It's the only way to live.
4: All right. I'll ask her. Goodbye, James.
5: Marcy, before I hang up, I never had a chance to tell you, but I owe you everything.
4: What are you talking about?
5: Because of you, I met Edna. And that was the greatest thing that ever happened in all my life.
4: Oh.
5: Well, bye, Marcy. And please, find yourself a guy. And make him as happy as Edna made me.
4: Goodbye, James. That was James.
2: I heard. Why did you call me? Why?
4: Well, Edna, I
2: wanted
4: to
2: see... You wanted to patronize me, didn't you? You wanted to make it crystal clear to me that I'm just some insignificant, unimportant little housewife.
4: Well, Edna, don't
2: Why
4: say...
2: Why couldn't you have just let me alone? Why did you have to remind me how miserable I am? Why, Marcella?
4: Please,
2: Edna. Up until now, I was able to make peace with it, or at least I could live with it. But now, you see, I can't do that anymore. You shouldn't have come here.
4: Oh, Edna, I didn't mean to.
2: Why did you come here now after 30 years?
4: Well, Edna, I just...
2: No, I know why. I know why. You have a chance to run for president.
4: Oh, that's only a rumor.
2: And you're afraid.
4: I was never afraid of anything.
2: All right, maybe you're not afraid. Awed, that's it. The presidency, I mean, you stand in awe. It's enough to make anybody stop, think, wonder, especially a woman. And so you came here to look at me.
4: Edna, you don't know what you're saying.
2: And to measure how far you've come, how high you've risen, how different you are. How completely you've shed the shackles that bind other women and how qualified you are for a man's job. That's why you came to see me.
4: I came to see you because you're my oldest friend. I'm sorry you feel this way.
2: Oh, yes, I'm sorry, too.
4: I have to leave now.
2: I know.
4: Will you be all right?
2: Why, sure.
4: What are you going to do today?
2: Oh, any number of things. I could play bridge or golf or tennis. I could have an affair with a handsome man, assuming I could find one. I could do something worthwhile, like helping to plan a charity ball, attend a PTA meeting. volunteer work at the hospital. But, I don't think I'll do any of them. Do you know what I will do?
4: No.
2: Yes.
4: I'm afraid I couldn't.
2: Well, then I'll tell you. I'm going to commit murder.
0: We're dropping the curtain because it's not likely we'll get a better line with which to close Act One. Well now, women like Edna, they just ripple along, flowing steadily from day to day. Fairly quiet waters, but they run deep. If she says she's going to commit murder, you'd better take her seriously. But who is she going to kill? For that, you must attend Act Two.

0: most of us, the prospect is as remote as the planet Mars. Murder? Why, that's something that's committed by murderers. Depraved assassins who perform the nefarious deeds in secrecy. Consider for a moment the very first of the breed, Cain. In the very beginning, he was probably a bouncing little baby boy, a devoted son, a good brother. But as time went by and situations changed, well, one thing led to another.
1: What did you say, Edna? You're going to commit murder.
2: That's right.
1: Well, that's the most ridiculous thing I ever heard you say.
2: Do you know who I'm going to murder?
1: Look, Edna.
2: You. Marcella. You.
1: Me.
2: Yes.
1: Edna.
2: Edna, is that all you have to say? You mean you can't think of anything else? Don't tell me you're at a loss for words.
1: But listen,
2: my goodness, when we were in school, you were always like a chirpy little chipmunk. Oh, you were bright. Yes, you were even witty, but still it was merely girlish chatter. It wasn't until you grew older and presumably wiser that you developed true eloquence.
1: Edna, I wish you...
2: I mean, they listened to you, spellbound. In the hallowed halls of the Senate, you are one of the great speakers of our day. Do you have a speech handy for this occasion?
1: What do you expect me to say, Edna?
2: Well, I don't know, Marcella. I'm not in your shoes.
1: All I can say is I'm sorry you feel the way you do, but right now, you must excuse me, I have to attend a meeting.
2: Oh, I see. I see the problem. You don't believe me. You don't believe I'm going to kill you. You think this is just a conversation? Well, I have something here in my bag.
1: Now look, Edna.
2: You look, Marcella.
1: What?
2: We have just placed this thing on a completely different basis, haven't we?
1: Edna, what?
2: What is this? Well, this is a .22 caliber pistol. Small, but neat, accurate, and deadly.
1: Edna, now you need help.
2: Oh, I see where this is headed. There's something wrong with me.
1: Isn't there? You came here prepared to kill me.
2: Of course.
1: You even brought a gun.
2: Well, naturally.
1: I called you at I remember it was exactly 9 o'clock.
2: Exactly.
1: You were here at 9:30. It had to take you at least 20 minutes to drive down.
2: Just about.
1: That means you had no more than 10 minutes to make that decision and get a gun.
2: The decision had already been made long before you called.
1: Oh?
2: Oh, I decided to kill you 20 years ago.
1: 20 years ago?
2: Oh, yes, once it became apparent to me where my life with James was headed.
1: 20 years ago?
2: Yes, you see, Marcella, there just comes a time in a woman's life when the trap springs shut. And she can never get out. I'd been married 10 years. I'd already had both kids. And I could see that all the color and the brightness was fading from my life. The hopes, the dreams. Oh, I could have adjusted. But then I read in the paper, Marcella Borden elected to the Congress.
1: Edna, I know you're depressed.
2: And that was the day I said it for the first time. I could kill that Marcella Borden.
1: Please listen to me.
2: And I kept saying it through all the years of boredom and of frustration. I could kill that Marcella Borden. So, when you called me today, I was ready for you.
1: Edna, this isn't you. It can't be you.
2: Now, the extra 10 minutes you mentioned, I needed them to find the gun.
1: Edna, now... putting this thing on a practical basis. Suppose you do kill me. They'll trace the gun.
2: Oh, no. You see, it belonged to my mother.
1: Your mother?
2: Ah, I bet that caught you completely off guard. Oh, yes, my mother. That frail, wispy, almost ethereal little lady. What would she be doing with a gun?
1: Edna, I'm trying
2: My father was on the road a great deal, you see. He wanted mother to feel protected.
1: Edna, for goodness.
2: And mother agreed, provided it was one that was nice and neat and genteel.
1: Edna, now the two of us, we have to talk.
2: And then when Mother passed away, I wanted to get rid of it, but I just never got around to it.
1: Edna, how can I make you realize...
2: Mother kept it in a bag made of chamois, so it's cleaned, oiled, and loaded.
1: Edna, I have to get to the committee meeting.
2: So what do you think this is?
3: A joke?
1: No. I don't think it's a joke. Certainly, it isn't funny.
2: There isn't going to be any committee meeting. At least not for you.
1: You're serious. You are really serious.
2: Oh, finally, comprehension dawns.
1: You won't get away with it.
2: It doesn't matter.
1: You'll spend the rest of your life in jail.
2: I'm in jail now. Are you surprised?
1: No. Oh. Now that I stop, think, look back, remember, you were always jealous of me.
2: I was always what?
1: I had all the dates.
2: You had all the dates? Is that a fact? How many times did you sit in the room on Saturday night while I went out?
1: You had quantity, Edna. I had quality.
2: I was prettier than you. You even admit it.
1: Oh, you were. I think you still are. But you could never attract any of the really interesting boys on the campus. Why was that, Edna?
2: That is a lie.
1: Is it?
2: Who would cry in the room every Saturday night? Who would keep begging me? Edna, ask him if he has a friend. Ask him if he has a friend.
1: Well, that's not quite the way I remember
2: it. Oh, how do you remember it?
1: You were the one who kept telling me to go out more. Don't sit home. Be seen. Let me fix you up with Tom's friend, Dick's friend, Harry's friend.
2: That is a lie. Oh, of course, I suppose you have to learn to tell lies in politics. And maybe after a while you even come to believe them. But don't you try to tell me what happened, because I know.
1: Oh, do you?
2: Look at me. And look at you. Me, Mrs. Nobody, and you, Miss Famous. It should have been the other way around.
1: Why?
2: Why? I was not only prettier than you. I had more charm, more personality, and more ability. I had more brains.
1: I don't think so.
2: What you think is a lie.
1: Oh, I see. That little piece of metal in your hand. That's what makes you right. Poor Edna.
2: That is why I'm going to kill you, you see? You just said it. Poor Edna. For the last 20 years, if you ever thought of me at all, it was poor Edna.
1: No. Whenever I thought of you, it was lucky Edna. Happy Edna.
2: Oh, I'm sure.
1: Lucky to be married to one man for so many years. And to a good

0: James would have stifled you the way he did me.
1: James would have made me a wife and a mother.
0: Let me tell you, Marcella, you haven't missed a thing.
1: I missed a great deal.
0: You take it from one who knows.
1: Oh, how do you know it?
0: I know I missed out on the world.
1: But you didn't miss out on love.
0: Love isn't everything.
1: You know, you can only say that when you've got it. I'll never know love, Edna. Certainly I'll never have children.
0: Who says you can't fall in love?
1: I did fall in love once. With James. It won't happen to me again.
0: Why not?
1: Because there's no room for it. No time for it, no heart for it. I must be alone. No matter how high I go, I'll be alone. I envy you.
0: You really expect me to believe that?
1: Oh, no, I don't envy you all the time. Not when I'm working, speaking, campaigning. Not when the adrenaline is flowing. But at night. At night, when I'm alone.
0: Are you telling me there have never been? There are no men?
1: Oh, yes, here and there, on occasion, discreetly. But that's when I'm more alone than ever. And when I hate you the most.
0: I'm sorry.
1: Are you? Really?
0: Yes, Marcella.
1: Really? Maybe you'd better hold the pistol. The way I feel about you right now, I'm not sure I can trust myself with it.
0: You would have been satisfied with a life like mine?
1: Not completely. No more than you are. But at least I wouldn't have been lonely.
0: Why do you insist I took James away from you?
1: Because that's the way it happened.
0: But I don't remember it that way at all.
1: I know how you want to remember it, how you want to think it happened, so you can make a case against me. But the split second you saw him, you decided you were going to have him. You even broke our code.
0: What code?
1: The agreement we had. If one of us said, lay off this guy, I'm serious, it had to be hands off for the other.
0: I don't remember that you ever told me.
1: Remember that Friday night, Edna? We were sitting in the Rat. Remember?
0: Yes, I remember.
1: It was the night you met James. The night you broke the code. The night you took him from me.
0: I did not take him from you.
1: Yes, you did. Remember how it happened? Oh, he's here, Edna.
0: Who?
1: The guy I've been telling you about.
0: The tall one.
1: At the bar.
0: Oh, him?
1: Mm-hmm.
0: What's so special?
2: I love the color of his hair.
0: Well, he's all yours.
1: Good, because I was about to invoke the code.
0: No problem. He is simply not my type.
1: Fine. In that case, I'll introduce you. Oh, he's coming over.
0: Gee, you know, it might be fun to tame him at that.
1: Hey, lay off.
0: Of course.
3: Hi, Marcy.
1: Hi, James. Edna Lewis, meet James Everly.
0: Hi, James.
3: Hi.
1: I thought you'd be studying tonight, James. Don't you have an exam in economics tomorrow?
3: Well, I sat down, I opened a book, and then I said to myself, what's the point in studying this kind of economics? We're going to have a revolution, and it'll all be obsolete.
0: When is this revolution scheduled to take place?
3: Soon.
0: Well, if it doesn't happen before the end of the semester, you're going to flunk the course.
1: Well, talking about flunking a course, Edna, don't you have to study for English Lit?
3: English Lit? The poets, Keats, Shelley, Byron?
0: The names sound familiar.
3: Oh, how do you like that?
1: No, she's putting you on, James.
3: They were important people.
0: Is that a fact?
3: They were not only poets, they were revolutionaries.
0: Really?
3: Sure, Byron died fighting for freedom in Greece.
0: Oh!
1: Edna, you knew it all the time.
0: Tell me more.
1: Look at what time it's getting to be.
3: Oh, time is relative, as Mr. Einstein says.
0: Oh, I adore Mr. Einstein. Do you know anything about him?
3: E equals MC squared.
0: And what does that mean?
3: Well, I guess it means the end of the world.
1: Well, it'll be the end of a lot of things if we don't get back to the dorm. It's almost curfew.
0: I understand you write poetry, James.
3: Doesn't everybody?
1: Oh, of course not.
0: I think I know what James means, Marcella.
1: You do?
0: You know, I don't suppose we're aware of it, but every time we have a beautiful thought, why, that's poetry.
3: I never heard anybody say it better.
1: I guess not. Edna, we really have a great deal to do tonight.
0: You know?

0: James Marcella is the most organized person I ever met.
1: Hey, I have a great idea. Why don't we all go over to the dog robber?
2: The dog robber?
1: Hey, it's that new hangout.
2: Oh, I'd love to go. But Edna, we'll miss curfew.
0: Listen to her, James. You'd think we never stayed out past curfew before.
1: Well, you can't let the system oppress you all the time. Besides, tonight is poetry night at the dog robber.
2: Oh, it sounds wonderful.
3: Really, Edna, we do have a great many things to do.
0: Yeah, but those are all mundane things. James, are you going to read any poetry?
1: Absolutely.
0: Marcella, you'd want to miss it.
3: Well, I didn't say
0: I'm going to read, James.
1: Well, this is the latest thing. It goes, light of my soul, love of my heart, spirit of joy, never depart.
0: That is truly magnificent. Oh, don't you think so, Marcella?
3: Well,
0: The rest of it. I must hear the rest of it.
3: That's how it happened.
0: No.
3: You moved in on him the minute he sat down at the table.
0: I do not remember it that way.
3: How then? Tell me how you do remember it. Tell me. Go ahead. Now, how have you rewritten it? You had to rewrite it so you could blame me, so you could hate me.
0: Please, please, Marcella.
3: So, it's starting to come apart. How have you rewritten it?
0: How have you?
3: How have I what?
0: I'm asking you the same question. How have you rewritten it?
3: Not by a single solitary word.
0: All right, I'll confess if you will.
3: Confess to what?
0: I had to believe you gave him to me, just as you had to believe I stole him from you.
3: Because you did.
0: How could I take what you never had?
3: That isn't true. I did have him.
0: Marcella, you never wanted to believe that he chose between us. You could never admit to yourself that you lost out to me.
3: That isn't true.
0: He sat down at the table. He looked very carefully at each of us, and he decided. It didn't matter what either of us said or did. He made the choice. I believe it now. Do you, Marcella?
3: I don't know what.
0: All these years, neither of us could recognize that very simple, basic truth. Each of us had to construct a fantasy, a lie, because each of us needed it. I needed mine for the boring days. You needed yours for the lonely nights.
3: Yes.
0: Oh, Marcella. Can we be friends again?
3: Am I still invited for dinner tonight? James, do you remember the night at the Rat?
4: What night?
0: What night? Honestly, the night Marcella introduced me to you.
4: Oh, that night.
0: You came over to the table and you sat down. You remember that?
4: Yes, I remember that.
3: Do you remember what you said?
4: If you want the truth, not a single word.
0: James, such an important night, and you don't remember what you said?
4: Well, how could I remember? I was half drunk.
0: James!
4: I couldn't tell you what I said, what you said, to save my life.
3: Then I guess we'll never really know.
4: Know what?
0: Nothing.
4: You girls must have had quite a reunion this morning.
0: We certainly did.
4: I'd like to have heard some of the things you said.
0: Oh, I don't think you'd be interested. It was just girl talk.
5: Girl talk. Is that what the girls, beg pardon, the ladies talk about? Obviously, there is a great deal about women that we men simply don't know about. Of course, to balance the equation, there is also a great deal about men that women don't know about. But if you wait a few moments for me to return, you may know a little more about both.
6: If you're a driver, if you're actually driving a car right now, consider this. 55 miles per hour saves you gasoline, and you know how much money that can cost you these days. 55 miles an hour saves you other troubles you don't need, like the worry about that car behind you with the flashing light on top. it's after somebody else. 55 also saves wear and tear on your car. But even more important than any of those things, 55 saves lives. Since 1974, when this national speed limit began, driving 55 miles an hour has been the single biggest factor in reducing highway deaths by more than 36,000 people. That's a lot of lives. So check your speedometer frequently, and remember, 55 saves lives. One of them could be you.
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0: Today's achievement is tomorrow's confusion. Which means what? Well, if you look back on any event, after time has left the mist of years around it, so many of the details become blurred. So many of the facts become elusive. What was once solid stone is now shifting sand. And what is the result? Nobody really writes history. Each of us, in his or her own way, rewrites it. Our cast included Terry Keane, Ann Williams, and Robert Dryden. The entire production was under the direction of Hyman Brown. And now, a preview of our next tale.
1: Yes, something's gone wrong.
2: What's happened?
1: The German guns have fallen silent. That's probably the prelude to the counterattack we've been expecting.
2: Yes, sir, to the north?
1: Well, that's just it. Gresham and Hodges and the other outposts are all reporting heavy activity in the hills above their sectors.
2: Down here? Well, are we getting support?
1: Well, we still can't get clear radio contact with beach headquarters. The terrain is too rugged.
2: You want Scotty and me to run back on foot?
1: Yep, I do. You find out if the 191st Tank Battalion's come ashore yet. Tell them we could sure use some of it.
2: Yes, sir.
1: We've seen activity on three sides of us, so we're in danger of being cut off.
2: Well, so we could run into German patrols between here and the beach.
1: That's right. Otherwise, with luck, you'll be there and back by tonight.
3: Mrs. E.G. Marshall inviting you to return to our Mystery Theater for another adventure in the macabre. Until next time...

I'm Abigail Riscado Perez, reading Neighbor for Street Psalms Between Rocks and Hard Places. The City Rock Collection, an installation, boulders in a nest of rose bushes and thorn shrub, appears in the usual grassy patches, once held down by crows and cackling human bodies, fidgeting with rolling papers and radio dials. Wrapping in the respite of sunshine and branches, the silhouette an echo of Cascadian skyline falling and rising in curves and points at flashes of mockery, a landscape crushed by the albatross landing of stones thrown at the already stoned. A traveling carnival of attempt interrupts the green horizon in tragic monument to misspent intent. From amidst the parable of bramble on edge rises an idea. We are all rolling and smoking and high, looking down on smokestack and barge. The whole story tells itself. Our reflection in the signs of the deaf economy, an unyielding and aloof parabola, obvious in the geography of rocks and hard-won graces.

Epilogue. 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

0: 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The Shadow knows.
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2: The Shadow, who aids the forces of law and order, is in reality Lamont Cranston, wealthy young man about town. Years ago in the Orient, Cranston learned a strange and mysterious secret. The hypnotic power to cloud men's minds so they cannot see him. Cranston's friend and companion, the lovely Margot Lane, is the only person who knows to whom the voice of the invisible shadow belongs. Today's drama, They Kill with a Silver Hatchet. It is the hour before dawn. Along a shabby waterfront of the city, a strange boat, bearing even stranger cargo, pulls silently into a secret port. Two men crawl up into its deck. Two evil-looking men with pig eyes peering from parchment faces. The eerie silence is broken by footsteps along the battered wharf, and a third Oriental steps onto the boat, his rich silk robes gathered around him, his face a cruel mask of quiet evil.
3: It is here. It has arrived, my precious cargo.
4: Below deck, oh, Golden Dragon, our supreme master.
3: It must remain hidden here. We are watched. The police are watching.
4: Listen, our most venerable dragon. Someone has found our secret port.
5: Who's down there? Come
6: on up! It is the police, oh, master.
3: Quick, go, little one, the silver hatchet. Yes. Up under the wharf, quietly, behind him.
5: Come on up, the two of you. I see you there, I know.
6: My thrown hatchet has killed him, oh, dragon master.
3: Not soon enough. The whistle will summon others.
4: We cannot unload the cargo, dragon.
3: No, work quickly now. Take sharp knives and the hatchets. Go below, quickly. Destroy the cargo.

0: Mr. Weston.
1: It's I, Lamont Cranston.
2: Oh, Lamont, and Miss Lane. How'd you get down here so quick?
3: Lamont had the car radio on. We've been chasing police calls all night.
1: Another policeman killed. Another hatchet murder.
2: Yes, there's the body on the wharf. Slater this time, Lamont. He's the fourth.
3: Oh, Commissioner Weston, haven't you any idea why these hatchet murders have been committed?
2: I don't know. Maybe you can tell me, Lamont. Jump down here on this boat with me.
1: All right. Careful now, darling. I'll help you.
3: Thank you.
2: I wouldn't look if I were you, Margot.
3: Oh, it's slippery. I... Lamont. There's blood on this deck.
2: Take a look down here in the hold of this old tub, Lamont.
3: Oh.
1: Weston. Slaughter.
2: Strange cargo, isn't it? Somebody did a thorough job.
1: Poor devils. Well, they'll never be able to tell us what happened.
4: Oh, Mr. Cranston, won't you come in now?
1: Good evening, Mr. Andrews. I read your editorial on the hatchet murders in the late edition of tonight's paper, Mr. Andrews.
4: I've been crusading for weeks now to get that dark area cleaned out.
1: You mentioned the names of some men living down there, all with prison records.
4: Yes, take Freddy the Frog, for instance. I turned the heat on him 5 years ago. All he got was a light sentence for peddling dope. But it wasn't dope peddling I was really after him for.
1: Would it possibly have been for smuggling aliens into this country?
4: Yes, it was.
1: Well, due to these strange circumstances, I believe he's back in business again.
4: Great guns, Cranston. You may be right.
1: I'm sure I am, Mr. Andrews. And strangely enough, I've come here tonight to ask you to stop your campaign for a waterfront cleanup.
4: What?
1: Andrews, let them think the heat's off. All this publicity has made them harder than ever to track down.
4: I'm with you, Grant.
1: Thank you. Well, I'll be running along. Miss Lane's waiting in my car downstairs.
4: Oh, I walk the elevator with you.
5: Andrews, look out!
1: What happened?
4: Why'd you shove me like that?
1: Merely to save your life, Mr. Andrews. Look, the nice, bright, silver hatchet stuck there in the wall. Well, good night, Margot. Get a good night's sleep.
3: Isn't there anything I can say to keep you from getting mixed up in these hatchet murders?
1: Not a thing, darling.
3: I... All right. Good night, but...
1: Good night.
3: Will you call me in the morning?
1: I will, darling. No immediate action. I have some thinking to do first. And I'd better think fast.
3: Dear, I wish you wouldn't do it. Now, where are my kids? Oh, shucks, I've forgotten them again. I wonder... Well, good, I did leave it unlocked. Who are you? What are you two doing in my apartment?
6: We come to offer our... Felicitations.
7: Put your little one the cord.
3: Let me go! Let me go!
7: Out! She cannot call out.
3: Help!
6: See the strange twisted dry herbs we have piled in this bowl? One touch of this match, so they burn and fill the air with poison oriental perfume.
7: Come, little one, quickly. Make sure the door is locked behind us.
6: Pleasant dreams, lovely lady. Soon comes visions of terror, then madness and death.

0: Poison.
1: Darling.
0: Medicine.
1: You're all right.
0: Closer. Madness.
1: Margot.
0: Poison, perfume, and madness and death. Death.
1: Margot, darling.
0: Madness.
1: Life and death. Margot. You're all right now.
0: Oh. Oh, Lamont, it's you. But, Lamont, there's poison, perfume in here.
1: I found you inside, there's... darling. You dropped your keys in my car. I saw them getting out at home.
0: Oh, I did, thank goodness. Lamont.
1: What is it?
0: Look there, sticking in the wall.
1: Silver hatchet. Pinning a note of some kind to the wall.
0: Those men are the hatchet killers.
1: Listen. Gods of evil will death to those who interfere with the dragon's work. The death of the girl is a warning. Lamont Cranston will not interfere. Signed the dragon.
0: And that means they know you're after them.
1: Dragon. Now, that's the insidious mastermind behind this horrible slaughter.
0: Lamont, you've got to get out of this.
1: No, Margot, I've got to get in it, and quickly. I'm going after them, darling, and I need your help now.
0: How?
1: Now we've got something to go on. You've seen two of the murder gang. You can identify.
0: Yes, but what are you going to do?
1: Tomorrow, I'm disguising myself and getting a job as a waiter at a waterfront saloon known as the Cafe of Freddy the Frog.
2: Hey. Hey, young fella. Get open if you want to work here.
3: Oh, what's up, Freddy?
2: A lady just came in, wants some service. Sitting in that booth next to the kitchen over there.
3: Okay, Freddy, I'll take care of her. Something I can get you, lady?
0: Oh, no, I'm looking for another waiter.
3: I'm the only waiter in this joint, lady.
1: What's the matter, won't I do?
0: I don't believe it. What is it, really?
1: Not so loud.
0: I know, but it's the mustache, horn and glasses. But him? Even his voice. Oh, it's just perfect.
1: I found out plenty, too, darling, working here today.
0: You did? Wait a minute. That man is sitting in the booth over there. What's the matter with him? He's so sad and strange.
1: Something funny about him. Pretending to be drunk. Couldn't be on what I've served him.
0: Oh? What now?
1: Something funny about that kitchen. Freddy, the owner, warned me never to go in. He said the cook was a screwball and would slit anyone's throat and interfere. Well, I've noticed something else peculiar happening. Seen several Orientals slip out there when they thought I wasn't looking. None of them have come out again.
0: How'd you get the job so quickly?
1: Bribed the regular waiter to keep away. Told the boss he was sick and sent me to take over.
0: Oh, Freddy, suspicious.
1: Stay in this booth till closing. Better get you something to drink.
2: Hey! Hey, waiter! Hey, you!
3: Yeah, you call me, Freddy?
2: Who's the girlie in the back booth?
3: Some lush. She's been here all night.
2: Now, throw out. I'm closing up now. She and that plastered sourpuss over there, the last two customers in the joint.
3: Okay. Hey, we're closing up, lady.
0: Come on. Look at those two men who just came in.
1: Big man and the little one.
0: Yes. They're coming back this way. Wait, stand here so they can't see my face.
1: Going out in the kitchen. Freddy seemed willing enough to let them in.
0: No. He's going up the front to talk to the other man, I think. Yes, he's trying to throw him out.
1: Now's our chance, darling. Come out in the kitchen with me, quickly.
0: Well, there's nobody out here, Lamont.
1: Stand by that door. Keep an eye on Freddy.
0: Okay.
1: What sign of an exit or any way out of this room?
0: He's thrown the young man out. He's coming back.
1: Not a sign of a door.
0: Lamont, Freddy's coming this way.
1: Don't let him see you. Get away from that door.
0: Well, here he comes. What do we do?
1: Margo, look at this icebox. Cold storage room. It's big enough for both of us. Come on, we can hide in here.
0: Darling, it's awful dark.
1: Wait, I can see this little pane of glass in the door. Freddy's putting on his hat and coat.
0: Well, thank goodness he's leaving. I hate to be frozen alive.
1: He's coming over here to the icebox.
0: What was that?
1: He's turned out the lights. He's leaving.
0: Lamont, what was that noise?
1: He had a padlock in his hand, Margo. He put it on this door.
0: You mean we're locked in? Well, we'll find us in the morning.
1: Yes. Hey.
0: Music.
1: Not coming from the kitchen. Must be another way out of this cold storage room.
4: That's how those others got out of here.
0: There is another door in the back?
1: Yes. Quickly, Margaret, take my hand.
0: Music louder. Where do you suppose we are?
1: Can't see anything. Seems we're in a room, but...
0: Strange odor. Vermont, we're not alone.
1: Take my hand. Keep walking.
0: There's something else in this room. Vermont, something's grabbed me. There's a cold, clammy hand clutching my foot.
1: Hold on to me, Margot.
0: Vermont, listen. There's something crawling across the floor. The room is filled with things, Vermont. Horrible, crawling, living things. And they're trying to pull me down.
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0: Come on, something's pulling at me.
1: Hold on while I light a match.
0: I don't need to kill those men. They don't look human. Are they all dead, lying on the bunk?
1: Opium addicts, Margot. On the floor and on the bunks. That was the 6-week odor. Well, they can't harm us, darling. They're too far gone for that. Look. There's a corridor up ahead leading away from this room.
0: Yes, the music seems to be coming from somewhere down the end of this corridor.
1: Yes, it is louder.
0: Wait. I think this is a door.
1: Wait, I'll light another match. This piece of wood up here. A small sliding panel.
0: It sounds like a funeral light.
1: Margot, look. I can't believe my eyes.
0: Like a dream of an Arabian night. Look, there's a man sitting on a chair carved like a throne.
1: Carved in the forms of gold dragons. Margot, it's our dragon man.
0: It's like some gargoyle. Some horrible statue. And there are the 2 men who tried to kill me.
1: The other Orientals lying on the floor in front of the throne.
0: What is that big bronze idol in? Look, there's a door. And a fire inside. Come on, it's the furnace.
1: Margot, don't look.
0: The big man and the little man are putting the bodies into the fire. The dragon's just watching him.
1: Bodies on the floor. They're all dressed alike. Like the Orientals slaughtered in that boat.
0: See that pile of money, bills, and jewelry in front of the throne?
1: Belong to those poor devils, probably. So that's what's become of the Orientals the dragon smuggles in.
0: I can't look. It's so sickening. Come on,
1: Margot, look out. You're falling against the door. It's open. They've heard us. They're looking this way.
0: Come on, Ike.
1: Come on, we've got to get out of here. They're coming after us, all 3 of them. Try to walk,
0: darling.
1: There's
0: no way out. The other door is padlocked. It's no use going back.
5: Well, what did you find, little one? I cannot stay forever in this filthy opium den.
6: Oh, dragon, the uninvited have departed through the secret kitchen door to the cafe.
5: They have locked it on the outside, so we cannot follow, master. Bring the lantern here closer. I felt something here on the floor.
6: Oh, yes, your mighty dragon. A man's wallet. American wallet. Dropped by the seeking one.
5: There are cards inside. L.T. are the gold initials on the leather. Lamont Cranston is the name and the card inside.
6: Dragon Master, he has found us.
5: He did not heed the warning when we killed the girl. We shall send this man an invitation to pay us a call.
6: Oh, mighty dragon. He would not come to you and come alone.
5: I shall see that he does. When he comes to see the dragon, he shall find death.
0: Come on, they're gone.
1: Yes, darling. It's safe to come out.
0: Oh, will you help me out of this awful punishment? I was good. I've covered you and they smothered me.
1: You know, we fooled them anyway, darling. Mix in with the opium sleepers.
0: They're all trapped, you know.
1: No, they must have another exit. We'll watch through the panel till they leave, then follow through their exit.
0: Yes, but Lamont, the dragon found your wallet. He knows you were here.
1: Exactly what I wanted, darling. I planted my wallet on the floor. Von Cranston speaking.
2: Mr. Cranston, this is a friend speaking. If you want to find the dragon and it'll pay, I'll show you how.
1: Who are you?
2: Just a friend, Mr. Cranston. There's a cafe on the waterfront known as Freddy the Frog's place. Come at once.
1: How much do you want?
2: $1,000, Mr. Cranston. Is it a deal?
1: How will I know you?
2: Simple, Mr. Cranston. Just ask for Freddy the Frog. I'll know your voice.
0: Who is that, Lamont?
1: Freddy the Frog. Doesn't realize I've been working for him and know his voice.
0: Well, aren't you afraid he'll recognize you?
1: Did you, darling? If I fooled you. Freddy's in with a dragon, all right. The dragon had him caught. Oh, that's funny. Who could this be? Hello?
7: Who is this speaking?
1: Lamont Cranston speaking.
7: Who is this speaking?
1: Lamont Cranston. Who are you? Do I know you?
7: Please repeat the name, will you?
1: Lamont Cranston. What is this, a joke?
7: No, not a joke, Mr. Cranston. Not a joke at all.
1: Who are you? Do I know you?
7: No, Mr. Cranston. I don't know you either. But I never forget a voice.
1: Strange, he hung up.
0: Who was it?
1: I don't know.
0: Lamont, don't go down there alone, please.
1: I told you I have to, darling. I will stop by and tell Weston to stand ready. If I'm not back in an hour, call Weston and tell him to come after me.
8: Hello. Do you know anybody in this place named Freddy the Frog?
9: Come on, Cranston.
8: You know me?
9: Ah. I'm Freddy the Frog. I told you I'd recognize your voice. But I've seen you before.
8: No, I don't think so.
9: I've seen you in here before. But it is Cranston's voice.
8: You'll take me to the dragon?
9: Ah. You sure you're alone?
8: All alone, I assure you.
9: All right. Come along with me, then.
10: I am indeed honored, Mr. Cranston. We meet at last. But why were you such a fool to come here alone?
1: It's the only way I could get you, dragon. I got all of you now.
9: He's got a gun!
10: Grab him.
9: Let go of me.
10: You would try to kill the dragon. For that, you shall die.
9: Let me go!
10: You saw the dead bodies in the hold of that boat. Their slaughter was nothing to what my hatchet men shall do to you.
9: No.
10: The silver hatchet, Cranston, will put an end to you.
9: No.
10: Ready, strike.
9: No!
10: Strike again and again. We must be sure he is dead.
9: Ah, cut it out, dragon. Can't you see he's dead?
10: That is enough, big one and little one. You have done a fine job.
6: I hear footsteps, old dragon. Coming toward the palace room, down the corridor.
10: This man, Cranston, has told someone else of our secret palace room.
9: The police, maybe. Let's get out of here.
6: You promised us safety, dragon. A new secret door.
10: Yes, the most clever. They will never find this. Open the door to the bronze furnace.
11: There is no fire inside.
10: Yes, we crawl through to another passageway, then turn on the flames. I will go first. Come, you three, follow me.
11: Come, little one, crawl in with me.
9: Come,
11: follow Freddy the Frog.
9: There ain't much room, but I think I can crowd through with you.
1: Dragon.
12: Oh.
1: Gone.
12: Oh.
1: You, who are you? Man with the sad eyes.
12: Get him. Oh, get him. The dragon.
1: Voice, I recognize it now. Yours was the voice on my telephone after I talked to Freddy the Frog.
12: I heard him call you. Stood outside the booth, heard the plans. Then I called you, just to hear your voice. I told them I was Lamont Cranston. Imitated your voice. Only way I could be taken to the dragon's hiding place.
1: Tried to kill him? Why did you do it?
12: Revenge. Name is Slater. He was my brother.
1: Slater. The last policeman the dragon had killed.
0: Mr. Andrews.
1: Lane.
0: Oh, thank goodness you're here. I've called everywhere for you.
13: I just got here to my office.
0: Yes, I know. First, I tried to call Commissioner Weston, but he couldn't be found. You've got to help Mr. Cranston. He's gone down to the waterfront alone after the dragon. It's been nearly an hour, and he hasn't returned.
13: Please go now, Miss Lane. There's nothing I can do.
0: But you're his friend, Mr. Andrews.
13: Yes, I want to be, but you don't understand. Sometimes I can't seem to control. Go quickly, please.
0: Mr. Andrews. Well, the color's gone out of your face. You're ill.
13: Go before it's too late. You mustn't see. You mustn't see it happening.
0: Your skin is like parchment. Your eyes are... Your face is changing.
13: I don't want to change. I'm powerless to... Stop it now. My mind is blank. I can't remember anything.
0: You're not Andrews now. You're that man. That horrible man, the dragon.
13: The dragon. You were with Lamont Cranston. He's dead, and you too must die.
0: No, please, stay away from
13: this
0: me. Please,
13: silver hatchet on the desk. It was meant for that blundering fool Andrews, but with it, the dragon will kill you.
0: No, don't throw the hatchet. Don't, please.
13: The dragon's secret dies with you. No one else knows.
14: The shadow knows, dragon. Never again will you kill.
13: The silver hatchet. Something snatched it from my hand.
14: Too many times have you inhaled the strange oriental perfume. Gave you sleep at first and dreams of the Orient, strange rites and great power. Everything your prosaic world as Andrews could never yield.
13: I am the dragon, all powerful.
14: No, dragon. This time the change came without the use of incense. The drug has mastered you.
13: No, man, no drug is master over me. I am all powerful, master of all the world. All life bows before me. I am lord of creation.

0: What did the doctor say, Lamont?
1: He's hopelessly mad, Margot. He'll never recover.
0: When did you know this awful thing was happening?
1: I didn't realize it, Margot, till I stopped at Andrew's home tonight to tell him I hoped to catch the dragon. His servant said he'd been missing since that night I came here to his office. The night we found those bodies slaughtered in that boat.
0: That was the same night which Hatchetman attacked me and left that note proving they knew you were on the dragon's trail.
1: Yes. The only two men who knew that were Weston and Andrews. Then, too, while I was at his home, I noticed several books on the Orient, on poisons and incense drugs. I sensed a trace of that same sickish odor his Hatchetman left burning with you.
0: You know, they said that would kill me.
1: Small doses that only gives illusions of grandeur. Oriental dreams affect the mind. Its continued use eventually completely takes over the mind.
0: Yes, but then why did the Hatchetman try to kill Andrews?
1: The dragon ordered them to. You see, he had no memory of his other life as Andrews.
0: Oh, well, that's why he was fooled by the policeman's brother posing as you.
1: Right on. Andrews' memory of me disappeared completely when he became the dragon.
0: That was really a case of split personality, wasn't it?
1: Well, we all are a little, I guess. You know that small inner voice, our conscience fighting back? What a pity Andrew's conscience didn't run. Mr. Andrews is really a wonderfully good-hearted, kind man.
2: 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That habit, enroll now in the payroll savings plan. 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
3: 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The characters, names, places, and plot are fictitious. Any similarity to persons living or dead is purely coincidental. Again, next week, The Shadow will demonstrate that
4: the weed of crime bears bitter fruit. 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Shadow now.

0: Good afternoon, everybody. Joe Beaumont here with another Grit City story on behalf of the Tacoma Historical Society. I have the unique pleasure to be sitting here with Mr. Trenton Chiocho, the curator of GATHA, 27 years of Hilltop Artist that's just opening at the Tacoma Art Museum. How are you doing today, Trenton?
1: I'm doing great.
0: Thank you for coming out today for this amazing show. How did you get involved with this to begin with? How'd this idea come to be?
1: This idea is... It's been years in the making. Mm-hmm. The original thought was introduced in 2020.
0: Oh, wow.
1: And then the pandemic hit.
0: That little thing that slowed a few things down.
1: Yeah. So it slowed things down. And the person I was in contact with, you know, it was all through email. And the conversation went back and forth. And then it fell off and picked back up in July 2021. And then we had a scheduled Zoom interview, I believe, at the start of September. Mm-hmm. In that interview, I thought it was just another, you know, conversation. But when I went to the interview, we sat down and talked, and they said they wanted to move forward with the idea of the show.
0: Always good.
1: And it was a shocker, but it was also amazing.
0: There were worse surprises than having someone saying they want to show off all you guys' art, I guess.
1: Yeah. But overall, I think the timing couldn't be more perfect. For those that don't know, we have the Glass Art Society that'll be here in May.
0: Okay.
1: And so that's a big, people that aren't into glass, that's a big conference that travels around the world.
0: Oh, wow.
1: And it brings artists, glass artists from all around the world to the, basically a convention kind of thing.
0: That's incredible. And that's, when you say here, is that just Tacoma General or with you guys at Hilltop Artists or here at the Tacoma Art Museum?
1: It'll be linked with a lot of places downtown, so we're going to have the Museum of Glass is included. Okay. They partner a lot with the Carr Museum, so they'll be included. The Convention Center, TAM, of course. And there'll be a couple other pop-up mobile hot shops involved.
0: Okay. Oh, that's awesome. It's in the name itself, 27 years of Hilltop Artists. How did Hilltop Artists really come to be, just because it is such a prevalent name in artistry in Tacoma? Like, how'd that story begin?
1: The program was founded in 1994, and one of our main founders was Dale Chihuly and Kathy Kaparik, who was a gallery owner at the time. Mm-hmm. And their vision came together to create this program for at-risk youth in the Tacoma area, because at that time, you know, Tacoma had a pretty rough, you know, it was really gritty back then, I would say, and a lot of gang violence. And so the thought was to bring this very, you know, exclusive medium, and glass is very expensive, to the Hilltop community and have youth involved in making glass art.
0: Oh, that's awesome, and love to see that it's flourished so much. Again, over these last 20 years, I'm new to the city, so I love seeing programs like this that have not only taken over and helped so many lives.
1: Yeah, it's definitely, I mean, I wouldn't be where I am today without the program and all the individuals in the gallery that you see in the Gather show. I think it's the same kind of story.
0: Yeah.
1: We're very community invested. You know, we work with the youth basically just to promote them to better futures. We're not here to make artists or glass artists per se, but a lot of the basic fundamentals of glass blowing kind of teach you life skills, teamwork, leadership, and it helps, I think, build confidence.
0: Definitely on every count. And it's, I mean, founded by Dale Chihuly, so you know it's going to be glass involved, and all the pieces seem to involve glass in some form or another. Do you guys offer, you know, other mediums, or is glass kind of the heart and soul of the Hilltop Artists?
1: I would say I think glass is the heart of Hilltop Artists. We provide, before the pandemic hit, it was 650 students annually.
0: Oh, wow.
1: Over three different locations.
0: Yep.
1: We provide glass fusion. We do glass flame working, which is kind of like glass blowing, a little smaller scale. So we use torches and we make beads and other things. And then we provide glass blowing. Well, that's all very expensive mediums.
0: Yeah. No, that's... For that many students, that's incredible to do every year, obviously, pre-pandemic, but...
1: Yeah.
0: Now that you guys have both this exhibition and the pandemic's, you know, knock on wood or knock on glass, anything Lucky Charm you have is slowing down, what's kind of the way ahead now for

0: I think if you come see the show, you'll be amazed. I think a big person for the show for me is one of my first instructors, who's also a friend in the program, is Tony Sorgenfrey. Mm-hmm. You know, I had to give a big shout out to him. I gave him a whole wall. So he's got three amazing pieces in the show.
1: That's awesome. And have you ever curated an exhibit before this?
0: I've never curated an exhibit. It's been a lot of learning on the fly. I've had a huge support from Tacoma Art Museum staff, my friends at Hilltop Artists.
1: Having obviously never attempted anything like that myself, I'm totally lost at that world. Was it at least fun, or was it a lot more, you know, stress than you envisioned? Like, how'd it go?
0: It's definitely a lot of stress. There's you know, a lot of grammar and like coming up with text panels and labels. Not my cup of tea. My thing, you know, as a glass artist and a maker, like, I love making. So a lot of the stuff you see, some of the stuff I help make, I think my biggest thing is I wanted to be there for the installation. So we did that over the past couple weeks. That's what I was looking forward to.
1: Yeah,
0: there's a lot of other stuff that you don't think about that go into curating a show.
1: Mm-hmm.
0: I learned a lot. And I think if I did it again, I you know, could use all the things that I learned here to do it better.
1: Well, fingers crossed I can do it again soon with, you know, another Hilltop show at the TAM or at the MOG, just anywhere around town, really.
0: MOG's been a huge thing for us, too. They've been part of working with our program since they pretty much started. And Tony Sorgenfrey was one of their first interns at the Museum of Glass, I believe, in like 2003.
1: Okay.
0: But they're huge. We work with them. We do Third Thursdays.
1: Oh, yeah, yeah.
0: That's all the museums of Tacoma are free that night from 5 to 8. We do that. They help us make our centerpieces for our major luncheon fundraiser we do every year. And for my own career, working with the Museum of Oz team, like, they've definitely helped me a lot. Love that place. Some of the best glassmakers in the world work there.
1: Yeah, I was, you know, more than pleasantly surprised when I moved out here, just seeing not only is there amazing artwork and glass artwork specifically, but it's a global hub of the medium. It's incredible. No, you know, I never thought of that as Tacoma.
0: It's very strange, because growing up, until I was in the program, I never knew really about blown glass or glass art. And I think a lot thanks to Dale Chihuly, this whole area, this greater Seattle-Tacoma area, is like the hub of glass right now in the world. There's more, well, I don't know about after the pandemic, but there's more hot shops in this area than there is anywhere else in the world.
1: Tough place to be when you're leading the charge in that. You heard it here first, listeners. Come check out Gather, 27 Years of Hilltop Artists, curated by Trenton Kyocho. Also, you can see his work and that of about another dozen Hilltop artists, all local names, local faces. Come check it out. Come check out Hilltop Artists, actually. It's right up on Hilltop. Great for you guys. I'm Joe Boma. That was another Grit City story.

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6: Was written especially for the Mystery Theater by Sam Dan and stars Mandel Kramer. I'll be back shortly with Act One. The helicopter hovers over the nightmare landscape. It is an eerie, ghostly country of jagged and rocky hills, deep and narrow ravines, completely devoid of any softening traces of vegetation. On the map, it is called the Valley of the Dead, although it has been years, perhaps centuries, since any living thing died here. Suddenly, the helicopter zooms downward swiftly.
7: Chadwick, on base.
8: Base?
7: I see something. I definitely see something.
8: What?
7: The body. A man's body.
8: Location?
7: It could be Professor Davis.
8: Where are you?
7: Coordinates 18 and 67.
8: Landmark?
7: A high, rocky, flat-topped hill. Hey, I think he's alive.
8: He can't be alive.
7: I see a place where I think I can sit down.
8: Chadwick?
7: I'm always careful.
8: Wait for help.
7: What do I need help for?
8: It could be dangerous.
7: What could happen?
8: Chadwick. Come in, Chadwick.
7: Yeah, what do you want?
8: Are you on the ground?
7: Well, sure I'm on the ground. And listen, he's alive.
8: What?
7: Well, just barely. I'm going to get him on board.
8: How?
7: What do you mean, how? I'm just going to pick him up. You're kidding. He's just skin and bones. I can practically carry him with one hand.
8: Well, then it isn't Professor Davis.
7: Sure, it's Professor Davis. I recognize him from his picture.
8: He's only been gone 8 days. How could he lose all that weight?
7: What do you want me to tell you? Just let me get him into the helicopter and up in the air. Listen, you want a drink of water? Okay. Can you hear me? How do you feel? You hurt anywhere? What happened to you?
9: I don't know anything else. Please, don't ask me anymore. Please.
7: Okay, sir, you don't have to say a word.
9: Take out the wires. Please, take out the wires.
7: The wires?
9: You know everything now. There's nothing else. I'm empty.
7: Look, Professor, I'm going to get you out of here.
9: Who are you?
7: Well, I'm Lou Chadwick, a helicopter pilot.
9: Are you one of us? Or one of them?
7: Look, pal, I'll just take you home, and the medics will fix you up as good as new. You'll have this thing licked in no time. Jolly, I think I can solve your problem.
3: How can you solve any of my problems? You can't even solve your own.
7: To show you what a good buddy I am. I mean it. How would you really like to lose some weight?
3: Oh, I've had it with all those crazy diets. Some people are just marked by fate to be fat, and I'm one of them.
7: Listen to me, Charlie.
3: No. And obesity is inevitable. Just relax and enjoy it.
7: You see this thing? Just come over the wire.
3: Roy, will you get out of here? I've still got to make up the front page.
7: Charlie, out west someplace, a guy dropped 125 pounds 8 days.
3: Take off, will you, Roy?
7: It's on the level.
3: Roy, beat it.
7: Alfred Humphrey Davis, professor of anthropology at Southwest University.
3: Roy!
7: This is a legit guy. This is one of your prestige colleges. Now listen to me, will you?
3: You got just 30 seconds.
7: He goes out into this place called the Valley of the Dead. It's just some remote, rocky desert, okay? He's lost for 8 days. They find him. He's half dead and completely delirious. No one can make head or tails of what he's talking about. But when he left, he weighed 250 pounds, and when they found him, he weighed exactly 125.
3: That is impossible.
7: Charlie, here it is, hot off the machine. You read it.
3: Hey, he couldn't lose so much weight so fast. He'd have to be dead.
7: But see, here it is. You're dealing with A, highly respected professor who has written scholarly books. B, he is at present a patient at Southwest General, a very legitimate hospital. Now let me go out there and run it down, will you?
3: I can't send you clean across the country every time you want to get away from your wife.
7: You forget I'm divorced. Besides, I'm doing it for you, Charlie. You know, maybe he's developed some new kind of diet and he overdid it. But you don't have to drop 125 pounds. Half of that will do you.
3: Let me see that item, will you? Okay. All right, now that you've got my attention, Roy.
7: What do you really think? And of course, you always have to be on the lookout for a scan.
3: I agree, but what?
7: First, how do we know that it's the same guy? Maybe he was killed by someone that he met in the desert who took his papers. This could have been a small, flight, slender person.
3: Who also happened to look exactly like him.
7: Look, I'm playing devil's advocate here. But if positive identification like fingerprints and dental charts check out, then we have got us one fantastic story here.
3: Yeah, one fantastic diet. Okay, go to the cashier and draw some money.
7: I thought you'd see it. Understand you're Lou Chadwick?
4: Lewis K. Chadwick, that's right, sir. K stands for Kenworthy. Lewis is spelled L-E-W-I-S. Just in case you're a reporter, which you must be, else why would you want to talk with me?
7: Can I buy a drink?
4: Oh, you'll have to do better than that. See, I'm getting offers for the exclusive.
7: My name's Risman. Roy Risman. Tell me what you got, maybe I'll make you an offer, too.
4: Well, I'm the one that found him.
7: Are you sure it's Davis?
4: Oh, yeah. He was with Army Intelligence a couple of wars ago. The idea is positive all the way.
7: So?
4: Well, so there he was on the rocks. What was left of him? Delirious.
7: What was his name?
4: Oh, it was crazy. He said to me, are you one of us or one of them?
7: Them?
4: And he kept begging me to take out the wires.
7: What wires?
4: Sure beats me. He also said, I don't know anything.
7: He didn't know anything about what?
4: Well, you got me there, too.
7: What else?
4: Well, now, you want me to fill it in and round it out. You're going to have to make me an offer.
7: I'll get back to you.
5: Ladies and gentlemen of the media, I've told you absolutely everything.
10: Oh, come on, Doctor.
5: I'll repeat it. He suffered a most severe loss of weight. We don't know how. We don't know why. At this point, he's stable. We simply have no answers to any of your questions.
10: Well, just one minute, Doctor. Were there any marks on him?
5: Marks of what?
10: Marks that might suggest that wires have been inserted into him?
5: None at all. And now, ladies and gentlemen, if you'll be good enough to excuse me.
7: I thought I'd find you here.
4: Sure thing. This here's my office. You come to make me an offer?
7: Answer my question first, Mr. Chadwick. What was he saying about wires?
4: Wires?
6: wires.
10: Yeah, you were telling me he kept saying, please take out the wires.
6: Oh, no, I don't know anything about that.
10: Wait a minute. You mean we weren't standing here last night and you didn't say?
6: I don't remember saying anything about wires. Why would I say anything about wires?
10: Oh, sure.
6: Must have been your imagination.
10: Mm-hmm. Who got to you, Chadwick? And why? Charlie, did you get my story?
11: Yeah, I got your alleged story.
10: What does that mean?
11: Roy, you can't send me stuff like this. Cover up at the Valley of the Dead. What facts are the authorities trying to suppress and so forth and so on?
10: Charlie, it's true.
11: For all I know, it might be. But you gotta give me a source.
10: Look, I told you about the wires.
11: And who told you?
10: The copter pilot.
11: But you say he now denies it.
10: Well, he's lying.
11: When was he lying? When he told you or when he denied it?
10: We're going round and round with this thing, Charlie.
11: Roy, I'll run it only if you can find somebody who'll stand behind it.
10: Miss Polly Harris?
12: Yes?
10: May I come in?
12: That depends.
10: On what?
12: Who you are and what you want.
10: My name is Roy Rismond, and I'm a reporter, and I want to talk to you.
12: About what?
10: Well, could we discuss that inside?
12: I don't know if we can discuss it at all.
10: Oh, did they get to you, too?
12: Who's they?
10: That's what I'm trying to find out. Clamp the lid on this. Who's telling you not to talk?
12: Nobody.
10: Now, come on, Polly. You're a special nurse who's been with him 8 hours at a time. What does he talk about?
12: There are two other nurses who do 8-hour shifts. Why pick on me?
10: Because you're young and you're not really bad looking.
12: I don't know how to take that.
10: Well, you take it for what it's worth.
12: Oh, I know what it's worth. You see, if I were really good looking, I'd be so busy you wouldn't stand a chance. But because I'm not really bad looking, I should be grateful for this attention, and I'll be overwhelmed by your irresistible charms.
10: Well, you said it, not me. Why don't I come in? You can always throw me out. I brought a little bottle here.
12: Thank you. I don't drink.
10: Well, you don't drink this, Polly. This is Levanceau. The French don't make a better champagne. You allow yourself to be overcome by it, the way you're captured by a Mozart symphony or a Rembrandt painting. Now, where are some glasses? Ah, there they are on the sideboard. You will notice that this is nicely iced.
12: I never met anyone like you.
10: I never met anyone like me either. Now, here it goes. Now, pour this nectar of the gods. Pure gold. Now, to us, Polly. A toast.
12: Not bad.
10: I hope to educate your taste, Polly. So why don't we relax?
12: I'm completely relaxed, my good sir, she said.
10: Now, about your patient. Professor Alfred Humphrey Davis, the noted anthropologist.
12: Mr. Rismond, is that your name?
10: Call me Roy.
12: If you intend to seduce me, you may or may not succeed. But if your purpose is to pump me about Professor Davis, the answer is a definite, unqualified, unequivocal no.
10: The people of this country have a right to know what happened to Professor Davis.
12: No, you're not really concerned with that now, are you, Mr. Rismond? All you really want is a beat or a scoop or whatever you call it.
10: Well, I'm a reporter. It's my job to go after the truth.
12: I'm a nurse. It's my job to protect the welfare of my patient.
10: But if the public finds out what happened, how will that affect his welfare? Look, you're in the clear. Tell me whatever you can tell me off the record.
12: Off the record? That sounds so impressive.
10: No. It means that I won't be able to print it.
12: Well, then what good is it if it can't be printed?
10: It'll help me make up my mind.
12: About what?
10: About whether or not there's really a story here. If there is, I'll get to work on it, but from another angle. A new direction.
12: I see.
10: What do you say, Polly?
12: Well, I don't know. The evening's young yet, and... Oh, look. My glass is empty.
13: Yes,
6: The evening has hardly begun. Ah, the investigative reporter's life. What a man has to do to get a story. Somebody is obviously trying to lead somebody on. 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Or maybe they both are. 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

0: Professor Alfred Mumford Davis has had a harrowing experience. He has been lost in a southwestern desert for over a week. And in that time, he lost half of his body weight. According to what we know, medically and scientifically, he has no business being alive. What happened? That's reporter Raymond Risman's problem.
1: You're cute, Mr. Reporter.
2: That's the wine talking, Polly. Tell me, what's a girl like you doing buried out in this desert?
1: Oh, because of a guy.
2: Now, what about Professor Davis?
1: Oh, I suppose we do have to talk about him, don't we?
2: For a while. What happened to him?
1: Nobody knows. You can believe the doctors when they say it.
2: But there has got to be a medical explanation.
1: Why? Think of all the things medicine can't explain.
2: Can he live?
1: I don't know.
2: Does he talk?
1: Well, it doesn't make sense. It's just delirium.
2: Can you make out any words?
1: He says they put wires in him.
2: They? Who?
1: I can't make it out.
2: Where did they put the wires?
1: Well, there's no sign.
2: What else does he say?
1: I think he's trying to tell us that someone or something has been trying to get information.
2: What kind of information?
1: I don't know.
2: I mean, what kind of information would he have and who would want it?
1: I don't know that either.
2: Why has everybody in the hospital been told to button up?
1: Well, maybe they're trying to protect him.
2: From what?
1: Well, he's kind of well known. He's from around here. It could be they just don't want people to find out he's lost his mind.
2: Do you think he's lost his mind?
1: I have to fall back on old reliable. I don't know.
2: Polly, you want to do something?
1: I might.
2: This little thing here.
1: Mm-hmm.
2: This is a miniature tape recorder. And you can fit right under the neckline of your dress.
1: Oh, it's cute.
2: Would you wear this when you go on duty tomorrow?
1: Hmm. Well, you look at this. My glass is empty.
3: Roy, what are you doing out there except spending the paper's money?
2: Charlie, we have some angles.
3: Such as?
2: First, the news blackout.
3: Look, we've been through this. We can't prove it's a blackout. All the medics keep saying is we don't know. Why isn't that legit?
2: Why haven't we been permitted to see the patient?
3: That's a medical decision.
2: You do know, of course, that he was once with Army Intelligence.
3: Now, what does that have to do with anything?
2: Well, everything or nothing.
3: Roy, you're reaching.
2: The Valley of the Dead. Does that name mean anything to you?
3: Oh, why should it?
2: Well, it didn't mean anything to me either at first. But 30 years ago, the Armed Forces Chemical Warfare Department was looking for the most isolated spot they could find to run various experiments. Listen, you suppose you could find out what kind of experiments they were?
3: Roy, where is all this leading?
2: Charlie, just find out what kind of experiments.
4: What are you doing in my car, young man?
2: Why don't you get in, Mrs. Davis?
4: Do you want me to call the police?
2: No, no, of course not.
4: Well, then be kind enough to get out.
2: Now, that was hard for you to say, wasn't it? Get out? I mean, you seem to be a very kindly sort of woman.
4: What do you want?
2: I'm a reporter. My name is Roy Risman.
4: I have nothing to say to the press.
2: Mrs. Davis, the authorities, whoever they are, for whatever reasons they may have, want to put a lid over what happened to your husband. Now, this may suit their purpose, but what about your purpose?
4: What do you mean, my purpose?
2: What happens to your husband?
4: My husband, Mr. Risman. My husband is going to die.
2: I think you better come in and sit down. Shall we go somewhere and get you a cup of coffee, Mrs. Davis?
4: Oh, I said it. It's been in the back of my mind and on the tip of my tongue all these days. But I finally said it. He's going to die. Arlene Davis, your husband, is going to die.
2: I'm sorry.
4: You don't have to say anything.
2: Why did he go off into that desolate country?
4: To prove his theory.
2: What theory? Can you tell me?
4: No.
2: Have you been told to keep quiet about it?
4: Not at all. It's just that I don't know very much about it.
2: But he went out there to prove something. Tell me, would it have anything to do with military intelligence? Or the national security? If you say yes, I'll have to drop this line of questioning.
4: I think too much has been made of this intelligence thing.
2: Do you?
4: When he was in college, he had enrolled in ROTC and been given a commission in the reserves. He was called up at the time of the Korean War. He'd been a geology minor. So they had him analyzing terrain photographs, and that's all there was to it. He never knew any military secrets, or any secrets for that matter.
2: But what was this theory of his?
4: Well, if you cut away all the scientific jargon, it amounted to this. Millions of years ago, you had the age of the reptiles, the big dinosaurs and so forth. You know about that.
2: I think so.
4: They had enormous bodies, but tiny brains. So they were stupid. And therefore, they couldn't cope with the problems of a changing environment, and so they passed from the scene.
2: Yes, I know that much.
4: Well, Alfred had a theory that there was an isolated saurian species that developed a brain that was in proportion to its body. That it had survived and was alive today, somewhere in the Valley of the Dead.
2: On what evidence?
4: Well, I don't know. It's all mathematics and scientific formula and whatnot. But that's the theory. His colleagues, people he respected, all rejected it. It affected him physically. He became so frustrated, he turned to food. Normally, he was quite slender. He weighed about 130. But he ballooned up to over 250.
2: An intelligent dinosaur.
4: Well, I didn't say it was a dinosaur. Neither did he. But a saurian of some type or other. It seems this creature, whatever it is lying in wait.
2: For what?
4: For whom? For all of us. It is biding its time.
2: Why?
4: Oh, I would assume to be able one day to take over the world. And now, please, I must ask you to leave my car.
5: Room 218, Miss Harris. Yes, doctor. No, sir. No changes in temperature, respiration, or pressure. Shall I continue the glucose? Yes, doctor. He's about the same. Still delirious. I will, doctor. Professor, that was Dr. Waverly. He wanted to know if... Oh. You don't hear a word I'm saying, do you? Professor Davis.
6: Oh, it hurts. It hurts when you ask me.
5: Yes.
6: Why do you keep asking me? I don't know anything else. I don't. No, not the wires.
5: Professor, go ahead, Professor.
6: What are you trying to do to me? What are you trying to do?
2: Is that all he said?
5: No, wait. He stops for a little bit and then he keeps going.
6: I can really give you information. I know that. But why do you want it? Why? You don't have to probe my brain for it. I can tell you. Why isn't it as good when I tell you? Oh, please, don't hurt me again. Please.
2: Is that all he said today?
5: No, but from here it really gets crazy.
6: You can't. We'll stop you. We'll find a way. No. No, I won't help you. I don't care what you do to me. I won't help you. What are you? Nothing but an overgrown snake with legs.
5: And then he fell asleep, or he fainted. It's hard to tell which.
2: That's all he said?
5: Well, I went off shift. Oh, poor old man. What good does all this do?
2: I don't know.
1: What do you make of it?
2: I wish I knew. Could you do it again tomorrow?
1: If he's alive.
6: My name is Alfred Humphrey Davis. I have a PhD in anthropology. I'm also a geologist, a botanist, and a biologist. She found me. She found me in the desert, in a valley of the dead, where nothing lives and nothing grows. But she lives there, and she grows there.
2: She?
6: And she has a voice so sweet, so gentle, so loving. Who would know it's the voice of death? Such a voice like the sirens had who lured the sailors to their doom on the rocks. A voice. Her voice. I died for that voice. I opened my soul and my mind. I let her use the wires. I let her.
1: Well, that's today's edition.
2: I see.
1: What do you see?
2: Whatever it was real enough for him, and maybe...
1: Yes, maybe.
2: Maybe it's real enough for anybody.
1: You believe him?
2: There's something out there.
1: Oh, yeah. I'll tell you what. Many years ago, they say, the Indians who lived here buried those people who had led evil lives out there. So their spirits would be isolated and wouldn't come back home to haunt honest folk.
2: Tell me what you think of this.
1: Me? Oh, what do I know? I'm just some dumb hick of a nurse who let this big city reporter sweet talk her into doing this crazy thing.
2: Do you think there's anything to what he's saying?
1: Yes, I do.
2: So do I. You know what that means? I have to go out there.
1: Out there? Where they found him?
2: The same spot.
1: But you saw what happened to him.
2: That doesn't mean that it has to happen to me. Maybe it does, and maybe it doesn't. All we know is that there's something in that desolate valley. And it could be animal, vegetable, or mineral. But nothing that goes out there seems to come back in exactly the same shape. I shall come back with the third act shortly.
7: Now that the world is learning how to conserve energy, the demand for oil is cooling off. According to a recent article in the Wall Street Journal, this trend is likely to continue and could result in stable prices and adequate supplies for some time to come. So have a pencil ready for an important offer from the Journal that can help keep you informed of news like this happening anywhere in business that could affect your future and your company's future. Other Wall Street Journal articles revealed the pitfalls of assuming a seller's home mortgage, why electric utility stocks may catch on with investors seeking shelter from taxes, and how the past reveals what we can look for in an economic recovery. The Wall Street Journal. It's all the business news you need when you need it. Right now, you can get 26 weeks of the Journal, one for every business day of the week, for about $1.80 per week. That's just $47 for 26 weeks, about $1.80 per week. 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You'll be billed later.
8: Hello, this is Richard Thomas. The March of Dimes saves babies. Babies born too small, too soon, with tiny, frail bodies that could fit into the palm of your hand. 10 years ago, they might have died. But medical science has made giant strides since then. Science supported by the March of Dimes. Today, high-risk babies are tended lovingly in intensive care nurseries equipped with the most sophisticated machines that monitor every life sign. The March of Dimes helps equip these life-saving nurseries. They also also supports transport services for high-risk pregnant women so that they can have their babies at hospitals ready to handle any complicated emergency. The March of Dimes supports prenatal care clinics so that every mother-to-be may get the kind of care before birth that would increase her chances of having a healthy baby. Yes, the March of Dimes saves babies, and you can help. Please give to the March of Dimes.

0: Sometimes we must get down to the most elementary of basics. Are there sharks in the water? Someone has to go in and find out. Is the mushroom poisonous? Someone has to taste it. Will the bridge hold our weight? Someone has to venture across it. Especially if the satisfaction of his curiosity is what he does to earn his living.
1: But you can't go out there where they found the professor.
2: I have to.
1: Why?
2: I don't think I can explain.
1: Well, then it doesn't make sense.
2: Oh, it does to me. Look, if I let this go by, it'll bother me for the rest of my life.
1: But if you go, there may not be very much time left in the rest of your life.
2: You know, I wish I'd met a girl like you earlier.
1: Maybe, really?
2: Well, maybe it's for the best. I wouldn't have made you happy either.
1: Roy, you're actually going out there?
2: Yes.
1: You really haven't told me why.
2: Professor Davis told you. Didn't you hear him on the tape? He spoke of the voice of the sirens. He means the song of the sirens.
1: Who lured the sailors to their death. Surely you must realize that.
2: Yes, but when the sirens sing, there are always guys like me and Professor Davis who have to listen.
1: But you know it can be fatal.
2: We can't help ourselves.
1: Why not?
2: Do you know the songs the sirens sing? That song is whatever happens to be your heart's desire. That's what you hear. That's why you listen.
1: And is that why you die?
2: It can't be helped.
3: All right.
2: Charlie, what are you doing?

0: That's me, too. College, I only weighed 135, 140. Look at me now.
1: He was carrying an extra 125 pounds worth of bitterness and frustration. And suddenly, he was vindicated.
0: All right, by what? How?
1: His theory was proved correct, at least to his satisfaction. So the weight, the unneeded weight, just disappeared.
0: Oh, just like that.
1: Just like that.
0: What good does this do me?
1: Charlie, what bitterness, what frustrations are giving you that stomach?
0: Oh, hey, listen, I'm a perfectly happy, well-adjusted person.
1: Sure.
0: Well, maybe not. What was this theory of this?
1: Well, near as I can gather, that there is somewhere in that terrible desert country an intelligent saurian creature left over from the age of reptiles.
0: You have to be kidding. A dinosaur?
1: And that it will one day conquer the world. Look, Charlie, why don't I go out there and see for myself?
0: Roy, you asked me to find out what kind of experiments chemical warfare was running in that place, right?
1: Did you?
0: Putting one thing together after another, it now starts to make a certain kind of sense. They were experimenting with hallucinatory agents.
1: Can you be sure?
0: Well, it's only an educated guess.
1: Charlie, I've got to go out there.
0: Hey, don't say I didn't warn you. Yes, sir. Right down there is where I found him.
1: You're sure?
0: There's my landmark, that rocky flat-top hill. Yes, sir, this is it. I'll just set her down. Well, all ashore, it's going ashore.
1: Yep.
0: You know, I wouldn't blame you one bit if you changed your mind either. You won't? Okay, I'll give you a hand unloading your stuff. You've got enough food and water here to last you a month. Why do you want to set up the tent?
1: It doesn't matter.
0: I don't see what can bother you out here. This is such miserable country, even the rattlesnakes don't want any part of it.
1: Listen. Huh? What? Don't you hear it?
0: All as I can hear is the wind.
1: You don't hear that?
0: Don't tell me you're starting to lose your marbles already.
1: Just listen.
0: If you had any brains, you'd get back on that copter.
1: Chadwick, tell me, do you have everything you want?
0: What kind of question is that?
1: Can you answer it?
0: Well, if I think about it, I guess I do. I mean, I like to fly this thing. I like to pick up a girl now and then. I like my booze and a poker game once in a while.
1: And what else?
0: Now, as you mention it, nothing else.
1: So you never hear the siren song?
0: No, sir. What are they? One of those new groups?
1: I guess I'm all unloaded.
0: I see you brought a rifle. I don't know what you think you can do with it. Well, maybe it'll give you a sense of security. False sense, but it's better than nothing. All right, sir, this is the last chance. Are you going to change your mind?
1: Nope.
0: Okay, it's your funeral. I'll come back tomorrow for you, if you're still here.
1: You? I must be asleep.
2: No.
1: I don't see anything.
2: Look. Look closely.
1: No. No, get away from me. Get away. Get away.
2: Now, why did you do that? Such a heavy rifle. Such a fierce recoil. Oh, how your shoulder must hurt.
1: I must be dreaming.
2: Dreaming? Why?
1: What am I looking at? Professor Davis's dinosaur.
2: Yes.
1: What do you want?
2: Why did you come out here?
1: Because I...
2: Why did he come out here? At first he wouldn't tell me. And so I used the wires.
1: The wires?

0: into his brain.
1: What kind of wires?
0: It feels as if wires are being placed inside your skull. Look into my eyes.
1: No.
0: Why not?
1: Because that's how a snake hypnotizes its victim.
0: I am not a snake.
1: What are you?
0: What do I look like?
1: Professor Davis, a saurian creature.
0: That's good enough.
1: Why do you want to conquer the world?
0: Who said I wanted to?
1: Professor Davis.
0: Perhaps it was because he wanted me to do that.
1: Why?
0: Oh, he wouldn't admit it at first. That's why I had to use the wires.
1: The wires?
0: To see deep inside him, through all his disappointments. At the bottom, I found it.
1: It?
0: He felt the human race had failed. And so perhaps the reptile should once again rule the world. At least we would not destroy it.
1: That's what he believed?
0: And so he believed that some of us survived.
1: But you have. I see you. I hear you.
0: And that we wait here, bide our time. And then one day we will rise up just as we did millions of years ago.
1: I can't believe it.
0: What can't you believe?
1: That I'm here. And someone, something like you, is talking to me.
0: You'll believe it.
1: Never.
0: I can make you believe it.
1: No. Not those wires.
0: Now I can see deep into your heart.
1: Please.
0: Your brain, your psyche.
1: It hurts.
0: The truth always hurts when it's raw and exposed. That's why you keep it hidden and protected. What is your truth, Roy Richmond? What is your truth?
1: Take away the wires. The wires.
0: Oh, how you have battered and beaten and tortured your truth.
1: No.
0: It isn't a fact?
1: Yes, yes, it's a fact. Take away the wires.
0: The wires are in your own mind. You take them away.
1: What do you want from me?
0: What do you want from yourself?
1: Please.
2: Chadwick, on base.
3: Base.
2: I see something. Yeah, it's a body. A man's body. Could be Risman. And I think he's alive. I'm going down to take a look.
1: The wires. I don't want the wires.
4: Roy. It's me, Polly. You're in the hospital.
1: They're coming after us.
4: Who?
1: They're coming after us.
4: Who's coming, Roy?
1: They're coming. All those people we lied to and cheated. All the stories I wrote that weren't so. All the people I used, especially women. My wife. Both wives. And a girl named Polly.
4: Oh, I didn't mind, Roy.
1: I threw it away. I could have done very good things, important things. I could have been somebody.
4: You are somebody, Roy.
1: I'm a reporter for a scandal sheet. I could have written things, but I threw it away. I threw it all away.
4: Oh. Roommate 17, Miss Harris. Yes, doctor. No change in pulse, respiration, temperature. He's still delirious. Yes, doctor, I'll let you know. Roy. Oh, Roy, can you hear me?
1: That's why it's coming back. The age of the reptiles.
4: The age of the reptiles?
1: No. No, it's not coming back.
4: It isn't?
1: No. We're going back. We're becoming what they were. Mindless creatures tearing away at each other.
4: Oh, no, that isn't true, Roy. It isn't true of all of us.
1: But of too many of us.
4: But it doesn't have to be true of any of us.
1: She saw into me. Deep into me. With the wires. She saw everything.
4: We can all change. Listen to me. We can all change.
1: It's too late.
4: No, Roy, not if we try. I can help you, Roy.
1: I don't know.
4: You just go to sleep. Go to sleep. Don't dream. Just forget. Forget all of it. The sirens and the snakes and the reptiles and Professor Davis. Forget all of it. It was all just a bad dream. Forget it. I'll help you forget it.
3: And did she? Who can say? Once a man has listened to the Song of the Sirens, his whole life changes. But isn't that what the young lady is trying to bring about? A change? So who knows? All may not be lost. I shall return shortly with another insight into sirens and things of that nature.
5: Hi, this is Cliff Robertson. I'd like to say a few words about those very special people who save millions of lives every year, yet you never hear their names. These quiet heroes are volunteer blood donors who supply the more than 30,000 pints of blood used every day. An emergency can happen at any time when blood will be needed. Won't you give blood today and join?
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1: 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KTQA came into my life and showed me that they're reachable. You can talk with them, you know. It helps bring people together. My story has a better chance of being heard now than it did before I met KTQA. In martial arts, we talk about a sleeping giant that lies in everyone. And it's up to you to awaken that sleeping giant. No one else can awaken that sleeping giant. And so that sleeping giant in me has been awakened. And so we have to be better givers. You know, however you can give, everything that's in the studio is something important. Even if it's vacuuming the floor, it's important, okay? And so the thing is if you care about your community and you want your community to grow, you should join someone that can help you make that community grow. That's KTQA.
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4: Johnny Dollar.
5: Hi, Johnny. This is Betty Norton.
4: I've been trying to call you.
5: I know I was out. I'm sorry.
4: You keep pretty late hours. It's after midnight.
5: Did I wake you up?
4: No.
5: Good. Why don't you come over? The moon's real nice tonight. The lake is luscious.
4: I'll come over, Betty. But not to talk about the moon or the water.
5: Oh. Got something else on your mind, maybe?
4: Yeah. A little thing called murder.
3: Tonight, and every weekday night, Bob Bailey in the transcribed adventures of the man with the action-packed expense account, America's fabulous freelance insurance investigator...
4: Yours truly, Johnny Dollar.

0: 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Item 6, $2. Tip to the Crystal Lake Hotel garage attendant for rousting him out of bed to get my car. I wanted very much to have another talk with Betty Norton, the wealthy, glamorous girl on the other side of the lake. She had told me she hadn't been with Edward Russell when he left the hotel bar the night he was murdered. But the bartender at the hotel swore that she and Russell had left together. If she'd lied about that, maybe she'd lied about a few other things. When I got to her lakeshore mansion, she had a few well-spaced dim lights burning, a dreamy-type record playing, and some drinks mixed. The whole bit.
1: Here you are, Johnny. Bourbon, isn't it?
0: Yeah. Ah, you've got a good memory, Betty.
1: Sure. I always remember what's important.
0: Or what you want to remember.
1: Same thing.
0: Isn't? How about the things you don't want to remember?
1: Meaning?
0: A couple of questions I want to ask you.
1: Oh, now don't start making with those dull questions again. Look, let's just have a drink.
0: Last time I had to go swimming with you before you'd answer. This time it's got to be a drink, huh?
1: Well, I thought we might dance, too.
0: With you leading, I suppose. Sorry, Betty. I know you probably own quite a few things in this world, but the list stops short of me. I want some answers from you, and I want them now.
1: Okay, so be a party pooper. So ask questions.
0: You told me you met Edward Russell in the hotel bar the night he was murdered. You had one drink with him and left.
1: That's right.
0: You lied, Betty.
1: Who says so?
0: The bartender at the hotel.
1: My, and I've always tipped him so well, too.
0: Look, baby, suppose we cut the comic routines, huh?
1: All right, so I left the bar with Russell.
0: Why did you lie about it to me this afternoon?
1: It's very simple, Johnny. Part of the Norton training, I guess.
0: What does that mean?
1: My father told me long ago I could do whatever I liked, but to keep it out of the newspapers. That's the way I've played it ever since.
0: Well, go on.
1: On that night you're talking about, Russell and the bartender got into a fight.
0: I know.
1: And that's why I lied to you. Believe me. I just didn't want to be mixed up in anything that could land in the papers.
0: I see. What happened then?
1: He and I went to a coffee shop to sober him up a little. You can check that.
0: I will. Then what?
1: Kept mumbling about somebody named Billy was looking for.
0: He say much about him?
1: No, he wasn't making very much sense. And then Hiram came into the coffee shop.
0: Who?
1: Hiram, the old fellow who drives what passes for a taxi here at the lake. He told Russell somebody wanted to see him. Russell left with Hiram.
0: And you didn't see Russell after that?
1: No, I didn't. You don't look convinced, Johnny.
0: I'm not. You lied once before, you could be lying again.
1: Sorry. I told you I lied before, but this time it's the truth.
0: Mm-hmm. Where can I get in touch with Hiram?
1: His number's on the cover of the local directory.
0: Local directory. This one over here?
1: Yes.
0: Okay.
1: Johnny, at this time of night?
0: Yes, at this time of night.
1: He doesn't usually take calls after midnight.
0: Sleep around somewhere, I guess. Well, I'll check him in the morning.
1: What is it?
0: Shh, quiet.
1: Johnny, what is it? What's the matter?
0: I thought I heard something outside here. Could it have been one of your servants?
1: Well, I only have a housekeeper with me here, and she went to bed hours ago.
0: Hmm.
1: There are a lot of deer around here. Maybe that's what it was.
0: Yeah, maybe.
1: Johnny, you call Hiram in the morning. He'll back my story up. It's crazy thinking I had anything to do with Russell's murder. What possible reason could I have?
0: A pretty weird one, maybe, but it might fit. You told me this afternoon you had to play everything your way. You've probably been doing it most of your life and getting away with it. Maybe Russell wouldn't cooperate.
1: Are you kidding? Look, men like Russell are a dime a dozen. So I had a drink with him and got mixed up in a barroom brawl. I should have known better. But as far as getting interested in him, I wasn't. Believe me, I can always find others who like to play it my way, as you put it. What's the matter?
0: Oh, you kill me. That gold-plated front you put on. I wonder if behind it you aren't just a hollow, lonely kid.
1: Thanks a lot for reminding me, Mr. Freud.
0: Oh, I'm sorry. I guess that was a little out of line.
1: I guess I was asking for it. But you're wrong about me not being able to stand anyone who doesn't play it my way. You see, I found someone who won't. And I kind of like it. Kind of like you, that is.
0: Yeah, look, I guess I better...
1: Oh, don't worry. I'm not going to try to appropriate you or to buy you. But about the loneliness? Don't leave just yet, Johnny. Stay just a few minutes more.
0: Okay. Just a few minutes. I guess I felt a little sorry for her and her loneliness. Or maybe it was... Well, anyway, I stayed a few minutes more. I think it was just a few minutes. My watch had stopped. First thing in the morning, I tried to get Hiram the cab driver on the phone again, but still no answer. I headed for Deputy Sheriff Ansel Garrett's office. Clarence Bixby, who owned the cabin where Russell's body was found, was with him.
2: Good morning, Johnny.
0: Ance, Mr. Bixby.
3: Good morning, Dolly. Anything new?
0: Not much.
3: Well, I won't take up any more of your time, Sheriff. However, I would like to ask a favor of you, though.
2: What is it?
3: So far, the Denver papers haven't mentioned which cabin up here the body was found in. Now, I'd appreciate it if it could be kept that way. Otherwise, if it got out, I'm afraid my chances of ever selling the place would be pretty dim.
2: Yeah, and anybody who'd want to buy it for that reason would probably be the kind of person not very welcome here at the lake. Okay, Bixby. Sounds reasonable enough. I'll see what I can do.
3: Much obliged, Sheriff. Cigar?
2: No, thanks.
3: Dollar?
0: No, thanks.
3: Well, see you later, fellas. I'll be around a day or two more if you want me for
2: anything. Okay. Well, how do things look this morning, Johnny?
0: Just like Bixby's cigar wrapper.
2: Hmm?
0: I wish he'd quit tying those things in knots. Every time he does it, it reminds me that we're right in the middle of a knot we can't untie.
2: Yeah, it's a bear, all right.
0: Oh, brother, it's worse than that. A guy named Edward Russell takes off from his home in Denver and disappears. He turns up here looking for a guy named Bill, of which there are too many in this town.
2: Then Bixby brings a prospect up here to show his cabin, too. He finds the padlock's been switched. Russell's body inside.
0: Yeah. Ants, the only person who stood to profit financially on Russell's death is his wife, Leona, beneficiary on his $50,000 insurance policy. But she couldn't have killed him. The Denver police established her in Denver at the time.
2: Oh, incidentally, she's up here at the lake now, Johnny.
0: Oh, yeah, she told me over the phone you wanted her to confirm the identification. How'd she bear up?
2: Not too well. It was kind of rough. You got any information out of Betty Norton?
0: Well, her story is she had coffee with Russell after his fracas with a bartender. Hiram, the cab driver, came in and told Russell somebody was looking for him. Russell went away with Hiram.
2: You checked with Hiram?
0: I've been trying to get in touch with him on the phone. No answer.
2: Yeah, he's on the go a lot. He keeps his cab behind the hotel garage. We can check there and leave a message for him.
0: Yeah, okay. Yes. What about Bixby as a possibility?
2: I thought of that too, Johnny.
0: It had taken an awful lot of nerve to kill a guy and then arrange to discover the body in your own cabin, but... It sure would be quite a cover.
2: Yeah. But like you say, it'd take more nerve than most men have got. Besides, we run a check on Bixby, and we've turned up absolutely nothing to tie him into the deal at all. Now, there's no evidence he'd ever known Russell.
0: I know. Leona Russell can't remember her husband ever mentioning Bixby's name. Hey, wait a minute. How about Putnam?
2: Well, the guy who wanted to buy Bixby's cabin?
0: Yeah. The same thing could apply to him. He knew the cabin was empty. He could have planted Russell's body there and then arranged for Bixby to open the cabin.
2: It could be, except how does he tie in?
0: I don't know. He said he and his wife wanted to buy the cabin. Might be interesting to check with his wife and see what she says.
2: Not a bad idea, Johnny. I'll put in a long-distance call to her. Don't count on much, though.
0: At this point, Ansel, I'm counting on nothing. And I wasn't. I was getting nowhere trying to match a logical motive with any of the suspects. I decided I might as well continue checking guys named Bill around town and see if I could find the one Russell had been looking for. I went down to Bill's boathouse at the landing. Bill Jensen, who ran it, was a stocky, heavyset man in his late 20s. His face looked friendly enough. That is, if you weren't paying much attention to his eyes. They were about the coldest shade of blue I'd ever seen.
4: What can I do for you, Mr. Dollar? Boat, maybe?
0: A little information, maybe.
4: What about?
0: A man named Edward Russell.
4: The guy who was murdered? What about him?
0: Did he come around here to your boathouse?
4: Not that I know of.
0: Well, he was looking for a man named Bill, and I thought you might be the one.
4: No. No, Ants Garrett was telling me about him, but I'm not the one he was looking for, sorry.
0: Did you have to see him around town anywhere?
4: Russell? Nope. First time I saw him was his picture in the paper after the killing.
0: I see. Hey, you got quite a lot of boats here, Jensen.
4: Yeah, pretty big investment in them.
0: You keep the ones here in the boathouse padlocked, I see.
4: No, I have to. Used to get one stolen now and then. Say, you want to take one out in the lake now, Mr. Dollar?
0: Not right now, Jensen. Maybe later. See you around. All of a sudden, I was real interested in Bill Jensen and his boathouse, because some of the padlocks on the boats looked very much like the one that had been placed on Bixby's cabin door, the one he'd pried off when he discovered Russell's body. I wanted a closer look at those padlocks, but now wasn't the time. I went on back to the hotel to look for Hiram, but his taxi still wasn't there. So I left him a message to contact me as soon as possible. Then, after dark, I went back to the boathouse. There was nobody around. I slipped in the back and took a close look at the boat padlocks. Yeah, no doubt about it. They were the same kind as the one on Bixby's door. And one of them was missing. Yeah, Bill Jensen could be my boy. I hit the deck fast behind one of the boats and looked around me. It was a bad spot to be in. I was pinned against a wall. I edged toward the rear, then dove for the door of the tiny office. Then I realized my mistake. I'd figured that the office would have an outside door, but it didn't. I was trapped. Yeah, it looked like I'd just solved the murder. The hard way.

0: Now, here's our star to tell you about tomorrow's episode of this week's story.
1: Tomorrow, a shot in the dark that missed, and another that hit the bullseye. Join us, won't you? Yours truly, Johnny Dollar.

Yours truly, Johnny Dollar, starring Bob Bailey, is transcribed in Hollywood. Written by Robert Reif, it is produced and directed by Jack Johnstone. Be sure to join us tomorrow night, same time and station, for the next exciting episode of Yours Truly, Johnny Dollar. Roy Rowan speaking.

I feel an earthquake when her heart beats, as if struck by some heavenly hand. She sweeps me off my feet. Her gaze blazes ways to my heart that I never knew were there to start with. She parts her lips and sings melodies in simple conversation that keep me in elation for weeks. So when she speaks, I'm more than excited. Never before was there a more elegant queen, and I fiend for her attention. Parched, I drink from her infinite grace, and for her, I would face thousands of demons. No, millions of angels, just to show her that neither heaven nor hell could stop me. And I want to know her, so I open my chest to show her the vines that grow there. And her smile is the sunshine that keeps my heart growing. Her words rain beauty and keep my blood flowing. Her touch gives life to my actions. And if we would kiss, heaven only knows what would happen. So with hands, voice, and mind trembling, can only ask this girl to sing me a melody.

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3: 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Well, many of us will spend Christmas Eve with our families and friends. But since her family is too far away to visit and her friends have other plans, I'm afraid our Miss Brooks, who teaches English at Madison High School, won't be quite so fortunate. In fact, I can see her now trimming a tiny little tree in the living room of the modest cottage she shares with Mrs. Davis.
4: That's quite a nice tree, Connie.
5: It isn't really, Mrs. Davis, but it's all I could afford.
4: What did you pay for it?
5: I found it in the vacant lot. What I like about it is the size. It's not too big or too small. It's just too small.
4: I can hardly believe it's Christmas again. Connie, I'd love to stay here and celebrate Christmas Eve with you, but I promised my sister Angela I'd come over to her place. I'd ask you to join me, but Angela hasn't been too well lately.
5: Oh, I'm sorry to hear that, Mrs. Davis. I'll just spend a quiet evening at home here.
4: But how about Mr. Boynton? Don't tell me he was too shy to ask you for a date on Christmas Eve.
5: Why do you think there's mistletoe on all four walls? No, Mr. Boynton asked me all right, but then he canceled yesterday. Said he's going upstate to visit his folks for a couple of days. But don't worry about me, Mrs. Davis. I'll have a gay time. I'll listen to the radio and read. And from this window, I can see our neighbor's television antenna.
4: But what about the little gifts you've got for Walter Denton and Mr. and Mrs. Conklin and Harriet? When are you going to deliver them?
5: Oh, they told me not to bother. They said we'd exchange on the 26th. What's that, Mrs. Davis?
4: It's Minerva. Where are you, dear?
5: Oh, she's over by the tree. Here, Rover. Minerva.
4: Isn't it the strangest thing how she bites at the pine needles? Well, I've got to run along now, dear.
5: Stop drinking those pine needles, Minerva. Come on over here. That's a good kitty. Now, I'll just settle down in Mrs. Davis's rocker, and we'll have ourselves a nice, quiet rock. I've got to exercise more. My bones are rusting. Oh, it's the rocker. Kind of soothing at that. You seem contented enough, Minerva. Because the night before Christmas and all through the house, not a creature was stirring, not even a mouse. Oh, I'm sorry. I didn't mean to upset you. Oh, gosh, I'm sleepy. Oh, now, who can that be? Expecting anyone, Minerva? That's funny. Nobody's here.
6: Well, I'm here.
5: Where? Oh, leaning on my knee. What can I do for you?
6: Well, I'm a salesman, but I don't believe in giving any sales talk or sob stories. All I do is tell you what I'm selling. And if you want to buy, okay. It's not okay.
5: Okay. What are you selling?
6: Well, it's Christmas Eve, and I'm just a small urchin, a little on the underprivileged side. And I'm trying to make a few dollars to get some wood to heat our tiny apartment. So the while she's singing to my three sick sisters, my mother's lips don't turn blue.
5: That's what I like. No sob stories. If you're selling handkerchiefs, I'll take six.
6: Well, no, ma'am. I'm selling Christmas trees. Well, they're only a dollar a piece.
5: But I've already got a tree.
6: Well, then I'll make it 50 cents.
5: I really don't need it.
6: How about a quarter?
5: Look, little boy.
6: Payments can be arranged. Please take them. These aren't ordinary trees, you know. They're magic.
5: Magic?
6: Yes, ma'am. You'd be surprised what miracles will happen to you if you buy one.
5: Well, a quarter isn't too much to pay for a miracle.
6: Well, it's 50 cents.
5: I thought you said 25.
6: Well, that's when you sounded tougher to sell.
5: Oh. Well, before I melt down to my coal buttons and the stovepipe hat, here's 50 cents.
6: Well, you won't be sorry, ma'am. Well, here's a little tree.
5: Say, it is kind of cute at that. Would you like to come in and help me set it up?
6: Well, I can't. I've got to get right home. My sitter's been alone long enough.
5: Your sitter? What about your mother and the firewood?
6: Oh, that's just a routine. My folks are attending a dinner the other bank presidents are giving for Father. Well, good night, lady, and Merry Christmas.
5: The same to you, you little underprivileged millionaire. Well, I'll put this tree over here. Maybe we can find some extra trimmings for it in the morning. Minerva, will you stop gnawing on those pine needles? I wish I knew what made them so appetizing to her. Oh, fine. Now, you come over here and let those things alone. Now, get on my lap. There we are. Well, I guess I'm not the only one that's spending Christmas Eve alone without family or friends. But who can tell? Maybe Santa Claus has something up his big red sleeve that I don't even know about yet. Of course, I do have a squeaky rocker and Minerva.

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As I sat in the living room Christmas Eve with Minerva the cat on my lap, I couldn't help noticing that the tree which I'd bought from that wealthy urchin had a rather peculiar luminosity. Although there wasn't any artificial illumination, it seemed to glow from deep down in its branches. As I rocked back and forth, I started to get very drowsy. Oh, the little boy said this tree was magic, Minerva. No, I don't believe it either. Still, it is Christmas Eve, and some very strange things have happened on Christmas Eve.

0: Huh? Well, what's that? Oh, I must have been dozing. Coming! Well, it's Walter Denton. Come in, Walter.
1: Noel, Noel, joyeux Noel.
0: Gracias. Come on into the living room, Walter.
1: Thanks, Miss Brooks. Here, I brought you this little gift to put under your tree.
0: Oh, that was very thoughtful of you. Put it under this tree over here.
1: Okay. Say, you've got two trees, haven't you?
0: Yes, one for Minerva and one for me.
1: What's that?
0: Don't pay any attention to her. She's pine needle happy. Look, Walter, while you're here, you might as well pick up the little gift I got for you.
1: Oh, but you shouldn't have. Miss Brooks, where is it?
0: It's under the tree on your right. It isn't much, just a remembrance.
1: I almost forgot. I can't open it yet.
0: Why not? Oh, you mean you want to put it under your tree at home and open it with your family?
1: No, not exactly, but I'll get it later, Miss Brooks. Oh, there they are now. I'll answer it.
0: There who are now?
2: Yeah, come on in, folks. Come on in. She was all alone when I got here.
3: Oh, it is really a surprise, isn't it?
4: You should have stayed home Christmas Eve. Besides, it's freezing out.
5: Oh, now, Osgood, don't be so grouchy. Hello, Miss Brooks, and Merry Christmas.
0: Hello, Mr. and Mrs. Conklin, and Harriet, how are you all?
4: I'm cold.
1: Say, Harriet.
3: Yes, Walter?
1: There's a lot of mistletoe around this room.
3: I know. It's real pretty.
5: Osgood, you notice all the mistletoe in this room?
4: What? Oh, that green stuff. More often than not, it makes me sneeze.
5: Oh, come on, Osgood.
4: Oh, now, Martha, don't embarrass me. I don't...
1: It doesn't make you sneeze, does it, Harriet?
3: I'm willing to find out.
1: May I, Mr. and Mrs. Conklin?
5: Well, if it's all right with Harriet, it's all right with us.
3: Oh, come on, Walter, we're getting old.
1: Oh, gosh, you're sweet, Harriet.
5: Oh, isn't that cute, Osgood? Now, come here, dear. How about one for your faithful old wife?
4: Well, it is customary, I guess. Oh, there, I'm under the stuff.
5: Now, pucker up, dear.
4: Very well. Yeah, you see, I told you. Oh, now let's stop this romantic drivel and act like adult human beings. Miss Brooks, I'd like to take advantage of this visit to inquire as to your plans for the coming year's classwork.
5: Now, please, Osgood, this is no time to talk of school affairs. We're here to spend part of our holiday with Miss Brooks.
0: It was very nice of you to think about me, Mrs. Conklin. It was nice of all of you. Where are Walter and Harriet?
4: Denton, get my daughter away from that mistletoe at once.
1: Mr. Conklin, Harriet isn't allergic to mistletoe.
4: No, but I'm allergic to you.
1: Oh, Harriet's almost irresistible sometimes, especially alongside of older women like Mrs. Conklin and Miss Brooks.
0: Sounds like the bell. I'll get it. Why, Mr. Boynton, come in.
6: Oh, thanks, Miss Brooks.
0: I thought you were going upstate to see your folks.
6: I was, but they sent me a wire that they wanted to come down here for a week or so. Now, they'll arrive in the morning. So I thought I'd drop this little gift off for you tonight.
0: Oh, but you shouldn't have. Where is it? Let's just put it under the tree in the living room. Look who's here, everybody.
3: Well, it's Mr. Boynton.
1: Hi there, Mr. B.
5: Oh, this is nice.
4: Hello, Boynton. Pretty cold out, isn't it?
6: Hello, folks.
0: This is beginning to get more like Christmas Eve every minute. Sit down, Mr. Boynton. Oh, I'm certainly glad your folks decided to visit you instead of vice versa.
5: Miss Brooks, have you pointed out the mistletoe to Mr. Boynton?
6: Oh, why don't you stop that nonsense, Martha?
5: It isn't nonsense. Mr. Boynton, look at the mistletoe.
6: Mistletoe? Oh, yes. You know, a very interesting example of the flora found in various areas throughout the globe. An evergreen parasitic shrub, it is indigenous to the regions where apple trees and oaks abound.
0: Now that the lecture is over, may we ask questions?
6: Certainly, Miss Brooks.
0: Want to stand under it?
6: Stand under it? Well, you see, because of certain characteristics in its makeup, an allergy is sometimes aggravated by its presence.
0: I'll take a chance if you will.
3: Come on, Mr. Boynton.
1: Yeah, come on, Mr. Boynton.
0: Just bring him over to this wall here.
6: Well, I'll get under it if you like.
3: Well, don't just stand there. Can't you see Miss Brooks is cooking?
6: Well, don't fuss for me. I couldn't eat a thing.
0: Mr. Boynton, don't you know what standing under the mistletoe signifies?
6: Well, I know what it signifies to most people. But to me, it's...
0: Well, there goes 85 cents worth of mistletoe.
7: Miss Brooks will return in a moment. It can't be a Merry Christmas or a Happy New Year either if you mar it with accidents. So leave the dreaming to our Miss Brooks and keep your head nailed on tight during this hectic holiday season. 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But you've got to make it all come true yourself. Driving, drive carefully. Holiday accidents are the most tragic of all. The most numerous, too, by the way. Walking, walk with care. Cross only at intersections and with the light. Jaywalkers are really inviting trouble during the holiday season because drivers are more apt to be preoccupied with their own problems these days, less apt to avoid colliding with them if they're in the way. We don't want to sound a somber note in this holiday season, but maybe this reminder will help our listeners survive 55. Remember, during this season of traditional visiting out, safety first, second and always, at home, out on foot, out driving, in all your holiday season pursuits.
0: Well, my anticipation of a lonely Christmas Eve at home was delightfully dispelled by the arrival of my friends. On Christmas Eve, I was even willing to include Mr. Conklin in this group.
1: Hey, I know what let's do. Let's open up the presents right now.
3: Well, splendid suggestion, Walter.
4: Shouldn't we wait until just before we leave? Might be less embarrassing that way.
0: Well, if you want to open them now, go right
1: ahead.
0: Golly,
1: this one tree is pretty crowded. I'll put some of these packages under this little one over here. Gosh, I got the funniest feeling when I touched that branch.
3: What kind of a feeling, Walter?
1: Well, I was... Say, you're Harriet Conklin, aren't you?
3: Why, sure I'm Harriet Conklin. Walter, what's the matter with you?
1: Nothing. Nothing's the matter with me. It's just that I want to tell you something. Harriet, you've got to change. You ought to try to be more like Miss Brooks.
3: What do you mean, Walter?
1: Well, if you want me to stay interested in you, you've got to be more alluring, youthful, glamorous, feminine, in that real feline Brooks way.
0: Walter, have you been drinking pine needles, too?
3: Why, look at the tree. It seems to be glowing.
4: Oh, what do you mean, glowing? It's just the reflection from the street light. This party's giving me the meaning. Holidays, indeed. Here, I'll just move the tree where it won't glisten in our eyes. There we go.
8: Ho, ho, ho! Merry Christmas!
0: Why, Mr. Conklin.
8: Of course I'm Mr. Conklin. Happy-go-lucky, fun-loving, gag-a-minute Osgood.
5: Gag-a-minute Osgood?
0: Sometimes I've wanted to.
8: Miss Brooks, is that really you standing there?
0: I think so, Mr. Conklin. Why do you ask?
8: Because you suddenly look so different, so intense. intelligent.
4: Miss Brooks, I've made up my mind. You are now head of the Madison High English Department. Ha, ha,
0: ha! Well, thank you, fun-loving Osgood.
4: Yes, I'm going to put this wonderful tree where it belongs, right in the center of the room. Give me a hand, Boynton.
6: Yes, sir, Mr. Conklin. I'll just take this end here.
9: Miss Brooks.
0: Yes, Mr. Boynton?
9: Come here, baby.
0: What?
9: I said, come here, Connie.
0: You did not. You said, come here, baby, and I'm here.
1: Hey, look, he's taking her over to the mistletoe.
3: Isn't it wonderful?
0: What are you going to do, Mr. Boynton?
9: Call me Phil, Connie. And this is what I'm going to do.
0: Oh.
9: Connie, how does that make you feel?
0: Oh, I feel like I'm in a dream, Philip. A wonderful, beautiful dream.

0: Oh, what's that? Mr. Boynton. Mr. Boynton, where did you go? Where is everybody? Oh, I must have been dreaming. Well, that's real enough. I'll be right there. Oh, I'm sorry, Minerva. I didn't mean to drop you.
1: Surprise! Merry Christmas, Miss Surprise!
2: I'm cold.
0: Why, it's the Conklins and Walter and Mr. Boynton. But you all just left. I mean, come in.
3: We thought it would be nice if we spent our Christmas Eve together, Miss Brooks.
4: Yes, and we've brought a few little gifts over for you.
5: I'll just put them under this tree here.
0: Yes, do that, Walter.
6: Well, aren't you going to ask me why I didn't go upstate, Miss Brooks?
0: I know why, Mr. Boynton. Your folks are coming down to see you.
6: How did you know that? I just got the telegram. Don't let's get too carried away with the holidays. You've got to prepare for a hard school season ahead, Miss Brooks.
3: Oh, let's not talk about school affairs now, Osgood.
4: Walter, look at the mistletoe.
7: Yeah, look at it.
0: Oh, now, just a minute. Before we go through all that again, would you please touch that tree, Mr. Boynton? The one on the left with the... Why, it's gone. There's only one tree.
6: Miss Brooks, are you all right?
0: Of course I'm all right. Could I have dumped that part, too? Mr. Boynton, would you do me a favor, please?
6: Well, of course, Miss Brooks. What is it?
0: Would you touch the Christmas tree?
6: Touch it?
0: Please, but... it's important.
6: Well, all right. There.
0: Nothing happened.
6: Well, what did you expect would happen?
0: A miracle. Oh, excuse me, I'll be right back.
8: Well, I'm a little urchin, and I'm selling magic Christmas trees.
0: But you were just...
8: Oh, please buy one, lady. They only cost 50 cents a piece.
0: 50 cents?
8: That's right.
0: Here's $2. Give me 4 of them.
9: Miss Brooks, starring Eve Arden, transcribed, was produced and directed by Larry Burns, written by Al Lewis, with the music of Wilbur Hatch. Mr. Conklin was played by Gail Gordon. Others in tonight's cast were Dick Crenna, Jane Morgan, Bob Rockwell, Gloria McMillan, Paula Winslow, Sammy Ogg, and Bill James. Be sure to be with us next week for another comedy episode of Our Miss Brooks.

0: Hi, everyone. My name is Lucas Barfield, and we are back for my show On the Record. And this show, we look at local bands and local activities and some different things that I'm finding interesting around Tacoma or online. Our last show, we did The Peacemaker by Gardner Dussois, a 1983 science fiction story. Hope everybody enjoyed that story. This episode, we have a guest that we've had on before, and that is the Fantastic Flying Fulcious. And they are a band out of the Tacoma area, and they are here to talk about their new album and a really cool event coming up, and that is Porch Fest. And I just wanted to say thank you for joining the show, and how are you guys doing today?
1: Good, good.
2: Doing great. Thanks.
0: Yeah, and just before we get started, just take a second and introduce yourselves.
2: My name is Aaron Fulsch. In the band, I do like a guitar bass split, and then I also sing.
1: Yeah, and my name's Haley Fulsch, and I do drums and also sing.
0: Yeah, and we had you guys on back in 2020, back when all this crazy for this pandemic got going, and there's been a lot happening since then. So what have you guys been up to creatively since you've been on the show last time?
1: Yeah, so we've been really, really busy since last time. So we have wrote and recorded two albums. About a year ago, we released Trapped in the Clutch of the Master. And then we're currently going to be releasing our new album, Agony, at Tacoma Porch Fest on August 6th.
2: And then when we're not doing music, we're like trying to find opportunities to go out, go rock climbing, stuff like that.
0: Yeah, definitely a great state for that. I was just out around the state of Washington. What are some, any cool places you guys found lately?
2: Well,
1: that's hard. Everywhere we go, we fall in love with in Washington. We've been all over the state. We pick a point on the map and that's where we go.
2: I'd say one place that we discover, not recently, but we're going back soon for Haley's birthday. We're going up to Das Tooth, which is out out on the Snoqualmie Pass, just like this little, I think it's up past Alpental. Yeah, if you go up to Alpental, there's like a trail that goes out there. It's really beautiful out there, alpine area, lots of like goats and marmots and stuff.
0: Oh, cool, marmots. So let's go ahead and play the first song we have from your new album, and that is Sleep.

0: So on your new album, it's sounding really great. What has been inspiring you lately in this studio?
1: Yeah, so there's so much inspiration that we've been drawing from. A lot of it really is just the natural landscape of Washington and the Pacific Northwest in general. You know, we go on these trips out climbing and we just see so many beautiful places, and it just draws a lot of inspiration.
2: And I'd say too, probably it's been like, you know, a long couple years with the pandemic. So I'd say like the isolation has kind of like given time to reflect and think about things as well.
0: Yeah, I often think that this is a great time for creatives, because there is just so much good and bad inspiration. Like Haley was saying, there's just such a beautiful landscape here in Washington, but then it's contradicted by so many things like right in our face. And so you can really kind of have both those things in a song or your art. So the next song, "There Is No Greatness Where There Is Not Simplicity." Tell us a little bit about this song.
2: This one was from our album called Enjoy Infinity. It was a couple albums ago, I believe. It was just a short little 4-track EP. And this is probably one of our personal favorites from it. Definitely jammy, really fun to play.

0: So the next song, Tahoma, is that about the so-called Mount Rainier that we see on our horizon, or is there some other inspiration to this song?
1: No, it definitely is about beautiful Mount Rainier. We actually had the pleasure of going up to Mount Rainier, I want to say about a year ago. Yeah. And it just definitely inspired us in so many ways to write Tahoma.
2: Yeah, it was just being there. It was just so intimidating. I mean, it is when you're actually there. I mean, we've seen it from a distance, of course, but when you're actually there, it's just so imposing, so massive, and it's just very inspiring.
0: Yeah, I went up there last week to Crystal Mountain on the lift, and then was able to get up there, and it's it was one of those interesting dualities that I mentioned a minute ago. We rode the lift all the way up to the top. We were looking at Mount Rainier, but then you could get a cheeseburger up at the top.
2: Yeah.
0: Yeah. So we like went to the top of the world to get a cheeseburger and smell a dumpster. It was kind of wild, but it was really beautiful though. We kind of ran around the corner and get away from that. And then Mount Rainier was out. And it was, of course, cause the sun, but then the moon was there. It was like a half a moon. And I was telling my brother, it just kind of looked like it could even be like on an alien world out there with just the landscape. And it's just so, like you said, you know, I'm blind, but I can still kind of feel the presence of that big mountain over there.
2: Absolutely. Yeah, it is great.
0: All right. So let's take a listen to Tahoma.

0: Tell us a little bit about how has your last album been received, and what have you guys been doing as far as building on that success from that last album?
1: That one, I think, was from that was from the last radio show we did with you. That was a while ago. That one was pretty well received. The Infinity, Enjoy Infinity was it was pretty well received. Our last one, we kind of experimented around with the sound a little bit, the Trapped in the Clutch of the Master, and it was okay, but it just didn't exactly turn out the way we wanted to. So I think going into this new one, we definitely had to like reevaluate a lot and think about how we wanted it to sound a lot more in depth.
0: As an artist, what does that involve, sort of going in and looking at your sound and recreating like what you want to sound like on a new album?
2: That's a tough one. I would say looking at it like from the perspective of a drummer, like I had to kind of like dial it back in and really focus on my pocket and figure out how to align so I'm not doing like the most complicated beats, but I'm still, you know, aligning with Aaron in a way that, you know, we could just be like, yeah, this is it.
1: Yeah, Haley's definitely come a long way. She has locked her pocket in a lot better. And then for me, it was more, I mean, probably, it's funny, it's probably kind of similar, honestly. I kind of just like looked at like, okay, what was I doing that was just a little bit too much and was really unnecessary, and kind of just reeling it back and just focusing more on like the tone of my equipment, how everything sounds, and more just going for the purity of sound rather than, you know, just showing off and trying to make something like overly complicated. I'd rather have it be sonically pleasing than, you know, being impressive.
0: Yeah, I definitely understand. As a writer, I'm always having to dial it back, you know, and it's like, okay, I'm going no more than 600 words this time, and you just got to cut and just try to be as direct and simple as possible.
1: Mm-hmm.
0: So let's listen to this next song.

0: So we talked some about Porch Fest, and that is a big block party going on in Tacoma. So what can we expect from the Fantastic Flying Foolishes at Porch Fest?
1: We're going to be playing some of the songs that you've heard here today, and then plus some more. We're hoping to, you know, teaser a few more of the songs. And we're also going to be releasing on that day, of course. So people that come to Porch Fest and see our set, they will have the chance to purchase a physical CD of the album. It's our first time we've actually done a physical print of one of our albums.
0: So before we play this last song off your upcoming album, where can people find out more about your band?
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1: Hi, my name is Nick Kennedy. I'm a proud Tacoman, a local musician, and the voice of the KTQA concert calendar. 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
5: Autolite and its 60,000 dealers and service stations bring you radio's outstanding theater of thrills. 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A tale well calculated to keep you in suspense.
6: Tell me, Sergeant.
7: Yes?
6: Why do you think the Strangler killed the five times he did?
7: Six times, Mr. Newspaper Man.
6: Six?
7: Yes.
6: Well, I suppose you do know as much about the Strangler as I do. How long have you been on the police force, Sergeant?
7: This is my 15th year as a member of His Majesty's Metropolitan Police, Mr. Newspaper Man. For 10 years, I walked the beats of the Casper Street Station, and for the past 5 years, I've been a sergeant of that station. In 15 years, you learn a lot about many things, including murder.
6: Oh, yes, murder. It's a word and a deed which has fascinated more people than you and I could count. By all means, Sergeant, let's talk about murder.
7: You'd think there'd be little murder in such a district, wouldn't you, Mr. Newspaper Man? Murder for a bit of henning, a cup of tea. There's nothing there to take except lives. And it was there that the Strangler came to practice his grim trade. Already he'd struck twice. Once on Lagos Street, once on Breen Street. His strong, white hands reaching for an unexpected throat. Then he vanished into the darkness, leaving behind something that once had been a living, breathing human. What was his gain? Perhaps no more than the satisfaction of a job well done. Perhaps he felt he'd done some poor devil a favor, that a sympathetic force led him to his victims the same as a cyclone picks one corner and misses another. I was thinking about that the night I first met you, Mr. Newspaper Man. I was walking down Mallon End when I saw you, standing in the shadows.
8: Good evening, officer.
7: Stand where you are. Who are you?
8: From the Daily Herald, officer.
7: Oh, newspaper man, eh?
8: Yes.
7: What are you doing here?
8: Oh, looking for a story. Are you expecting to catch the Strangler, officer?
7: What would you know about the Strangler, Mr. Newspaper Man?
8: Only that he likes your district and that you have no idea who he is.
7: That's right. He could be anybody who's about in this district at night. Perhaps even a newspaper man.
8: Oh, you suspect that I might be making my news before I write it? And I shall keep that in mind for dull days. Good night, sir.
7: All right. I watched you, Mr. Newspaper Man, as you walked away. Watched and thought of the force that moved the Strangler. About the same time, that force, whatever it was, brought the Strangler to Mr. Wybrow, an honest worker whom I've seen so many times, I can tell you nearly exactly how he spent his last few minutes on Earth. I know the very sound of his footsteps, almost his every thought. And I can hear the footsteps of the man who followed him. It was 6 o'clock of an evening, and Mr. Wybrow was going home from work. He stepped off the tram at High Street in Mallon End and walked slowly, wondering if his missus would have herring or haddock for his tea. It was a wretched night, and he could taste the fog in his throat, feel the dampness through the soles of his shoes. He turned down Lagos Street, and the footsteps behind turned with him. And so, one behind the other, the two men walked through Lagos and turned into Loyal Lane. Any man other than Mr. Wybrow might have heard some warning in the footsteps that followed him, something that said, "Beware. Beware. Beware." No. The foot of a killer falls just as quietly as the foot of any other worker. But those footfalls were bearing a pair of hands to Mr. Wybrow. And there is something in hands. Behind him, even then, those hands were flexing themselves, feeling the strength run down through the strong fingers. Mr. Wybrow was almost home. He turned down Casper Street, plodding along through the dim light. Small dog barked at the figures. Voices drifted out from the shabby houses, but Mr. Wybrow paid no attention to them or to the steps which followed him. Ahead of Mr. Wybrow was his own house, and he walked a little faster. Maybe it looked like he was going to get away, but the man behind only smiled and followed at the same pace. Mr. Wybrow turned in at his own gate and opened the door. He stepped inside.
9: Yes. What's for tea, Flossie?
10: Eddie, you're lucky to be getting that. Who's there?
9: How do I know? Before I've opened the door. If it's a collector, he can just nip off. Well, what...

And that is how Mr. and Mrs. Wybrow became the third and fourth, but not the last, victims of the strangling horror.

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1: Hap, let me tell you about a foolish fellow who got the outside of his car all dolled up with doodads, trinkets, foxtails, and whatnots.
2: All right.
1: And then by Cornelius, he comes chug-a-lugging up the avenue with misfiring spark plugs and his engine sounding like a stuttering teapot. Hey, friend, I yelled at him, why don't you switch to a set of those smooth-firing Autolite resistor spark plugs and make that bus of yours sound as fancy as it looks?
2: And what did he answer?
1: This guy said to me, plugs is plugs. Well, Autolite resistor spark plugs, I corrected him, are different. They've got a 10,000-ohm resistor, ignition-engineered right into the spark plug that permits the Autolite resistor spark plug to maintain a much wider spark gap setting. This extra-wide gap, friend, lets your car idle smoother, gives you better luck with lean gas mixtures, actually saves gas. What's more, Autolite resistor spark plugs cut down spark plug interference with radio and television reception. Pipe that.
2: That's telling him.
1: Wow, he says. Can you back up all that sales talk? Ah, listen, pal, I told him. These are just a few fine and fancy facts. And what's more, those wide-gap Autolite resistor spark plugs are one of over 400 automotive, aviation, and marine products world famous for their Autolite-engineered dependability.
2: Then what, Harlow?
1: I'll tell you the rest after Suspense, Hap.
0: And now, Autolite brings back to a Hollywood soundstage Mr. Claude Rains and Mr. Vincent Price in The Hands of Mr. Ottermole, a tale well calculated to keep you in suspense.
3: Sergeant, did you ever stop to wonder at the pranks of fate? Mr. Wybrow died at the one moment when there was no one around to witness his death.
4: That's true.
3: A few minutes earlier, perhaps a few minutes later, there were people on the street. Think how different it might have been if you had arrived there earlier than you did.
5: Perhaps, Mr. Newspaper Man, but I'd finished my evening tea and was walking through Casper Street to the station. Mr. Wybrow was still lying on the door of his house, his wife on the floor a little beyond him. Both were dead. I blew my whistle, and the constable came on the run. He searched the house, then talked to the neighbors on either side. Nobody had heard anything except Mrs. Wybrow's scream, and they thought that just a family fight. There's no sign of anything but brutal murder. While we waited for the ambulance, I suddenly remembered something. Smithers?
6: Yes, sir?
5: Just before I found them, I saw you standing at the end of the lane. What were you up to there?
6: I thought I saw a suspicious character mucking about there, sir, and I was keeping an eye on him.
5: Suspicious character? But blasted. You don't want to look for suspicious characters. You want to look for murderers.
6: Yes, sir. Think we'll get him, sir?
5: Well, just between you and me, Smithers, I have my doubts. With a man who kills to get a few bob, you know he's going to keep on because as soon as he's broke, he'll slosh another one. But a man like this, you don't know when he'll strike again. Or if he'll strike again. Back at the station, the newspaper men were waiting for the story, having scented it the way dogs will smell out the fresh track of a fox. There was one newspaper man, a tall with shoulders and arms that looked more like a coal heaver than a journalist, who kept asking about clues as though he wanted to solve the case himself. That was you, Mr. Newspaper Man. Or maybe you just wanted to find out how much we knew. After the newspaper men left, I was in my office finishing up my report when there was a knock on the door. Who's there?
3: Do you mind if I come in, Sergeant?
5: Oh, it's you.
3: Yes, I thought of a few more questions I'd like to ask you.
5: Well, it seems to me you are around all the time.
3: So?
5: Yes. And now you want to ask more questions. I'm afraid we can't give out any more information than you already have.
3: Yeah, half a minute, Sergeant. All the papers are going to do a regular story on the strangling monster. I thought I'd like to do something different, more of a mood piece. Now, you look like an intelligent man, Sergeant.
5: Thanks.
3: Well, I thought you might help.
5: Well, maybe I can, maybe I can't. What do you want to know?
3: What sort of a man do you think the killer is? You really think he's a monster who can slip through the night without being seen?
5: No. No, I think he's probably a very ordinary man. Everyone, even our own constables, is looking for the monster instead of the man standing next to them. No, this man can move about and no one sees him because he's an ordinary man and it's ordinary for him to be around. He might be a bootblack, the man who makes deliveries, or even a policeman. Or a journalist.
3: Why do you say that?
5: I don't think I meant anything personal, Mr. Newspaper Man. I meant that he's merely someone you look at and never think that maybe he might strangle someone.
3: Your theory is very interesting, Sergeant. And do you also think that you'll catch him?
5: Well, if he's caught, short of actually catching him in the act, it'll be because of only one thing.
3: Oh, and that is?
5: Curiosity.
3: Curiosity?
5: Yes. He'll be nabbed if his curiosity is too great. If he wonders how near others are to him. If he has to ask questions and then returns to ask still more questions.

0: Later that evening, I went out into the district, visiting beat after beat. The presence of the killer, the Strangling Horror, was in the air. The entire district was given over not to panic, for London never yields to that, but to fear of the unknown. And while the community still gasped over the deaths of Mr. and Mrs. Wybrow, while fear was moving into every tenement, the killer made his next move. Conscious of the horror caused by his hands and as hungry for more as any giddy girl at her first performance in the music hall, his hands reached out again. Well, I was cutting through Clemming Street when I saw you again, Mr. Newspaper Man. You slipped along the street, peering into alleys. Even then I had a hunch to stop you, yet I felt I had no real reason to suspect you, so I walked on. Peterson and Joyner were patrolling Joynigan Road. It was just 9:32 when I met Joyner near the middle of the street. I spoke to him and went on. At 9:33, I met Peterson coming back from the other end of the street. I answered his greeting and passed, intending to go to the end of the beat and cut over to Logan Passage. Then, during the few seconds that everyone's back was turned towards the spot where he stood, the killer struck again. Joyner, here.
1: What the? Good heavens. It's Peterson.
0: Yeah, it's Peterson. Dead like the rest of them. Strangled right under our noses. Where were you, Joyner?
1: I just reached the end of my beat, Sergeant. Was already turning when I heard your whistle.
0: And I just passed him on my way to Logan.
1: Then we were covering both ends of the street. He must have come from Minnow Street or Clemming Street and gone back the same way before we could see him. It is dimly lit around here, sir.
2: Yeah, I say, what's up, Constable? I heard...
0: Stand where you are. Oh. It's you, Mr. Newspaper Man.
2: Yes, so he struck again. What happened, Sergeant?
0: I've been checking the beats. Huh. I came up here passing Joyner and then Peterson here. I was at this end of the street, Joyner at that, with Peterson in between us going towards Joyner. He cried out once and then was like this. We saw no one. Where were you when you heard my whistle?
2: On Clemming Street, perhaps half a square down, and no one passed that way.
1: That means that he must have come from Minnow. Shall I ring in, sir?
0: Yeah, go ahead, Joyner. Half a square down Clemming Street, were you?
2: That's right.
0: That's where you were more than 5 minutes ago when I passed and you were coming this way.
2: Well, I thought I saw something in one of the alleys and stopped to look closer. Oh, now, come, Sergeant. Let's not start suspecting each other. The mutual suspicion of this district is catching.
0: Yeah, I suppose it is.
2: Yes, of course.
0: Still, there's a murderer who must be caught, Mr. Newspaper Man. The following day, I was back on duty early. You know, the sight of a uniformed sergeant somehow gave the people a bit more confidence than that of the constables. You know, bobbies are well enough in their way, but you know, your average Londoner likes to see more important officials around when things are a bit rough. The talk in the pubs and on the streets was all cut from the same cloth. And the pattern was fear.
3: I say the Strangler's some posh who's off his beam. Thinks as how he ain't squeezed dry enough. So he nips over, squeezes a little more, and pops back to the West End.
4: Oh, you're balmy. Eat a leg. Didn't he get a peeler last night, and don't that prove it?
5: He's a bleeding Jack the Ripper. That's what he is. And he'll bloody well kill a lot of us without a single bloody flick to stop him.
6: He got a bobby, didn't he? And with bobbies crawling all over the place and not one to lay a hand on him. And who's to stop him? That's what I want to know.
0: I walked the streets, dropping a bit of cheer here and there. 4 or 5 times I saw you again, Mr. Newspaper Man. Your dark face twisted with emotion as you listened to the talk. This, too, was queer, for you were the only newspaper man I saw in the whole district. By 9 o'clock, I was in Richards Lane, a narrow street, partly a stall market and partly cheap homes. On one side was the shattered wall of the railway yard, The wall of the railway yard put a shadow over the street so that even a garbage can looked like a man crouching. Farther down the street, the outline of the empty market stalls looked like a bunch of ghosts waiting for the man who would send them more ghosts. There was no one on the street. No one to witness that which was about to be. Then, suddenly, in the time between one footfall and another, the wall of silence was broken.
7: Help! He's here!
0: And then the lane came to life. It seemed like they were all released by that scream. All along the street, doors opened and people poured into the street, muttering as the stored-up anger began to overcome their fear. They milled around, uncertain which way to turn. Then the whistle pointed the direction to them. Gathering like dark clouds, they moved down on the cottage where I stood with the constables. The sight of so many of us made them feel that he would now be caught, and their anger came up in answer to it.
3: Well, go in and get him. What you waiting for?
5: He's through killing now. Go on and get him, you bloody feelers.
3: He ought to be strung up, that's what I...
0: Break it up. Move back, all of you. Joiner, get around to the back and meet the constables there. Martin, Addison, take the house on the left. Jones, Edmonds, take the house on the right. Betts, you come with me.
3: Save a piece of it for me, Sergeant.
0: Inside the cottage, a whole family lay dead, fallen around the supper table. One look at their necks showed us the Strangler's trademark again, but there was nothing in that cottage except death. One by one, the constables came back to report. Nothing. Once more, he had killed and slipped away. Again, I looked out at the crowd, now beginning to move back as they realized we were empty-handed. Suddenly I saw in the front ranks your face again, the newspaper man who seemed to be everywhere I turned. There was a light in your face, a light that was almost happiness. And looking at you in that brief second, I was aware that there were two of us who now knew the identity of the murderer. But the crowd shifted back, began to lose themselves in the shadows, and you were gone before I could move. The Strangler had struck again, and again we were empty-handed as we waited for the ambulance.
2: You may have been empty-handed, Sergeant, but I'm sure there were enough thoughts in your head to make up for the lack of something to put your hands on. Dark thoughts, perhaps.
0: Yes, I did think, Mr. Newspaper Man. I tried to imagine what you were doing during the next hour. I thought perhaps that you went to the nearest pub and sat alone at the bar, attended by a frightened barmaid. I think you dismissed the strangling horror from your mind and thought only of the glass of stout and the sandwich, for even such men as you must rebuild their strength. I think you looked at the sandwich, noticing that it was skimpy, as bar sandwiches usually are. And you may have thought idly of the inventor of the sandwich, the Earl of Sandwich, then of George the Fourth, then of all the Georges, as any good Englishman might, and so to that George who wondered how the apple got into the apple dumpling. It was while thinking of that, and how the ham got into the ham sandwich, that your mind came back to the people who had been murdered. Maybe it was then that you thought of the simplest fact of all, that the murderer could escape by either running away or by standing still. It was then, I think, that you got up from the bar without finishing your sandwich. It was perhaps 20 minutes later that you walked down the street and met the man you were looking for.
2: Well, seen anything of the murderer, Sergeant?
0: Oh, it's you again.
2: Yes.
0: No, nor is anybody else. And I doubt if they ever will.
2: Oh, I don't know. He's already struck 5 times. I've been thinking about it, and I've got an idea.
0: So?
2: Yes. Came to me all of a sudden. And I felt that we'd all been blind. It's been staring us in the face.
0: Oh? Has it now? Well, if you're so sure, why not give us the benefit of it?
2: I'm going to. Yes, it seems quite simple now. But there's still one more point I don't quite understand. I mean the motive. Now, as man to man, tell me, Sergeant Otto Mole, just why did you kill those inoffensive people?
0: Well, to tell the truth, Mr. Newspaper Man, I don't know. But I've got an idea, just like you. Everybody knows we can't control the workings of our mind. Ideas come into our heads without being asked. But everybody's supposed to be able to control his body. Why? We get our minds from heaven knows where, from people who were dead years before we were born, some say. Maybe we get our bodies the same way. Our faces, our legs, our hands. They aren't completely ours. And couldn't ideas come into our bodies like ideas come into our minds? Couldn't ideas live in muscles as well as in a brain? Couldn't it be that parts of our bodies aren't really us? And couldn't ideas come into them all of a sudden like ideas come into my hand? You see, Mr. Newspaper Man? It was 6.

One other thing. The newspaper man did while he was in that pub. He'd called his newspaper and told them his idea and said he was coming to meet me. And so, they're hanging me, killing me for something which my hands did. I had nothing to do with it. You can see that. But what hurts me the most is what the judge said when he sentenced me. It's not true. It's not true, I tell you. That if I lived, someday these hands, my hands, they say, might reach out for you.

0: you, Claude Rains and Vincent Price, for a splendid performance. Mr. Rains and Mr. Price will return in just a moment.
1: Harrow, you were telling me...
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0: And now here again is Mr. Claude Rains.
4: The hands of Mr. Ottermole has always been one of my favorite mystery stories, and so it was a great pleasure to be able to play it on Suspense, one of my favorite radio programs. What about you, Vincent?
5: Well, I agree with you on both counts, Claude. And in addition, I found it refreshing to play the murder victim for a change instead of the murderer. By the way, Claude, what will we be hearing on Suspense next week?
4: A treat you won't want to miss. One of Hollywood's most glamorous stars, Miss Rosalind Russell, in a top story, The Sisters. Another gripping study in...
0: Suspense.
2: Claude Rains will soon be seen in the Paramount picture, The Sin of Abby Hunt. Vincent Price can currently be seen with Lana Turner, Gene Kelly, and June Allison in Metro-Goldwyn-Mayer's Technicolor production, The Three Musketeers. Tonight's suspense play was the famous story by Thomas Burke, adapted for radio by Ken Crossan, with music composed by Lucian Morawek and conducted by Lud Gluskin. The entire production was under the direction of Anton M. Leader. In the coming weeks, Suspense will present such stars as James Cagney, Ronald Coleman, William Bendix, and others. Make it a point to listen each Thursday to Suspense, radio's outstanding theater of thrills. And next Thursday, same time, hear Rosalind Russell in... The Sisters.
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0: Without further ado, if you're cool, we'll kick it off.
1: Great.
0: All right. 3, 2, 1. Good afternoon. Joe Boma here again with another Grit City story. Today I'm with Katie, the curator of the Museum of Glass. How are you doing today, Katie?
1: Good morning. How are you?
0: I am doing great. It's great to be here at this awesome museum that is it's a very symbolic of Tacoma. You can't see a postcard or a picture without seeing the massive hot shop cone dome on the side.
1: It's true, and if you dig into how we ended up here on the Foss Waterway, it's a really interesting inflection point for Tacoma's like turnaround in the late 1990s.
0: Well, I mean, if you want to dive right into that, I'd love to hear how this place helped turn Tacoma around.
1: Sure, sure. So back in, I double-checked, 1992, Dr. Phil Phibbs, who had just retired as the president of UPS, was sitting with Dale Chihuly, a glass artist you may have heard of from the area.
0: Heard it, you know, one or three dozen times already.
1: Yeah, he's only the guy. But they were having a conversation about why this region in the Northwest is so important to glass as an art movement. And they wondered if the amount of impact the Northwest and Tacoma has had on glass made it worth having a glass museum here. So Dr. Phibbs, the way the story goes is that Dr. Phibbs just invited himself to a city council meeting expecting to be totally shot down. But he ended up there at a really opportune time because the Executive Council for Greater Tacoma was discussing how to use a federal grant to clean up the Foss Waterway. So back in the early 90s, it was pretty industrial on the waterfront, and Tacoma actually qualified for a Superfund cleanup grant.
0: It was that bad.
1: But they were looking for a way to use that grant to revitalize the downtown core of Tacoma.
0: A
1: new art museum is kind of a nice way to do it.
0: Definitely.
1: So that caught the attention of city council and our other founder, George Russell Jr., who Russell Investments, big family here in Tacoma. And they basically like shoehorned us into the waterfront as a way to connect the History Museum and Tacoma Art Museum with this new revitalized other side of the railway tracks.
0: No, that's essentially so, you got wicked lucky on placement.
1: So lucky.
0: Money.
1: Right place, right time. You just had to sign on to being above toxic sludge. Which they cleaned out happily. And the
0: always a positive.
1: In the late 90s, they secured Canadian architect Arthur Erickson to kind of dream up the icon, like you were saying, the iconic cone shape that makes our museum.
0: Yes.
1: If you haven't been here, on the south end of the building, there's a giant silver cone that is the 7,000 square foot facility that our hot shop sits in.
0: Yes.
1: And it was inspired by the shape of beehive sawdust burners, which were the industrial mechanism that created the toxic sludge that Tacoma was built on. So Arthur Erickson really wanted to honor that industrial history, especially since glass blowing is such a, you know, industrial medium.
0: Yeah.
1: So that hot shop, originally we were going to be a Dale Chihuly inspired museum. But he was actually the one that said, hey, no, let's use this hot shop that sits adjacent to your galleries to invite artists here to Tacoma to keep the art medium moving forward, is kind of where we are today.
0: Yes. I say that's pretty incredible. You don't have to hear a famous artist like, no, save my name and bring everyone else in. Like that's awesome.
1: Yeah. If you really wanted to get to why here, like why Tacoma, why the Northwest?
0: Yes, please.
1: That spirit of Dale's is it. And Dale is it in a large way. Yeah. Oh. So he was born here up the hill, I think I've heard like a mile and a half from where we're sitting here in the museum.
0: A stone's throw from the sludge.
1: right. In 1941, yes. So God knows what was in the sludge. But he went to UW, University of Washington, up in Seattle, and he got interested in glass through stained glass. He was there in 1961. He started pursuing ways to learn about molten glass. He actually blew his first glass bubble in his basement with like stained glass melted down in a plumber pipe.
0: It's like good, well ventilated, yeah, good technology, super safe. The way you want to do industrial at.
1: Yeah. So he went to University of Wisconsin-Madison, which had just started the first glass blowing program like a year before. Okay. And then he went to Rhode Island School of Design back east and helped found their like first formal program.
0: That's another feather.
1: Right. So he's in his late 20s learning how to do all this. And then in 1968, so he's

0: Yeah.
1: for elite glass blowing team. So back to 1968.
0: I gotta say, that's why I love history. It's little things like that.
1: Yeah,
0: the city burned down too much, and we just said no more glass.
1: Literally, city council was like, if we put them all on an island, they can burn each other down, and we don't have to worry about it. And that's pretty much what happened for 800 years. They just and the factories got so secretive and so protected that they just became insular, and they stopped talking to each other so they could always have the best technique. So
0: that's cool.
1: Dale receives the first Fulbright awarded for anyone to go observe this glassmaking community. Yeah.
0: Oh, wow.
1: And it blows his mind.
0: So did he have to get like secret passwords at that point?
1: Yeah, well, he has to sort of earn his keep. So what he observes is this team collaborative method of glass making. It takes, depending on what you're making, 2 to 6 people to make a piece of glass. And everybody has a specific job that works together like a dance, like a ballet.
0: Yes.
1: And Dale is really inspired by that. And he brings everything he learned to Murano back, first to RISD, and was teaching it there. And then he and some of his artist colleagues in 1971 said, hey, what if we created a place where artists could learn from other artists, and you know, we could keep that collaborative glass blowing technique going. And so he returns home here to the Northwest, and a patron, Anne and John Hauberg, said, hey, come use our farm up north of Everett in Stanwood.
0: Yep.
1: All the space you could want in the forest. And that was the first summer of what is now known as Pilchuck Glass School, which is here in the Northwest and is, if not the best, within the top 3 places to learn glass in the world.
0: Not bad for a farm north of Everett.
1: Right, not bad. And a bunch of hippies with a tent and a furnace, which is pretty much how it was.
0: Yeah.
1: There are photos probably in a lot of archives of the tent and the horses and the mud.
0: Oh, yeah.
1: And the hippies.
0: Yes, I remember seeing them flipping through and strolling through the museum. Just looks almost like a circus tent, just big circle tent with ovens on the outside.
1: Exactly. So that, though, you know, it gains momentum because there's this community of artists that really want to learn.
0: Yeah.
1: And but there aren't very many of them.
0: Mm.
1: So annually they start coming out to Pilchuck in the summer.
0: Okay.
1: I assume because it's the only time you want to live outdoors here in the Northwest.
0: It's not that bad.
1: it's January.
0: I'm sorry, I'm biased. We know.
1: So that in itself is one of the reasons we're here, but the 70s transitioning into the 80s hits a bunch of other really important historical buckets here in the Northwest.
0: Okay.
1: Because of companies like Weyerhaeuser and Boeing and Microsoft, there start to be a group of people here wealthy enough to buy art.
0: Yes.
1: So having those families adjacent to artists like Dale starts to create this little mini economy.
0: Oh, okay.
1: We have a couple of galleries. William Traver Gallery in Seattle used to have a second satellite location here. But they, you know, with these artists and Dale, start to sell glass art, which then means that artists have enough income to make their own private studios. And thanks to, you know, Tacoma and Ballard and other industrial neighborhoods, Soto, Georgetown, there's space to make glass furnaces. So then you have artists that have enough demand to need their own studio instead of just using Pilchuck or other places. And with that demand, they need help so they can hire people. So then they are contributing to new artists learning the material, because they need new artists. Places like University of Washington and Pratt Fine Arts Center and the Shack and Everett and Hilltop Artists down here start to teach artists because they're needed.
0: Yep.
1: So then it just starts to snowball.
0: So this guy literally is single-handedly going from cottage industry to
1: regional
0: industry.
1: And then a lot of it was, you know, right place, right time type of stuff, but they were just the right amount of factors here in the Northwest to really help grow into what we are today.
0: That is incredible.
1: It's great. And it only has really been, Pilchuck just celebrated their 50th anniversary last year in 2021. So it's definitely still happening. And, what I like about being here is that we get to celebrate that history, but also

0: because of our hot shop what is helping
1: definitely
0: move things forward.
1: Yeah, it's still blows my mind. You look up, you know, famous glassblowing places on Earth, and it's like, as we said, little island in Italy, a couple points in like France and Morocco, and wonderful Tacoma. Like,
0: wonderful Tacoma. Really? And it's weird because all of the places in the U.S. are in Tacoma-like places.
1: Yeah.
0: Arguably the other even bigger glass museum is Corning Museum of Glass. And the only thing famous about Corning, New York, was Pyrex and Gorilla Glass and nearby Rochester. So just because it has glass as an industrial material, too, it tends to crop up in really practical places like Tacoma.
1: I think that the museum does an awesome job of showing both the industrial history, because I feel a lot of people forget that glass is an industrial material.
0: Right.
1: But then you also bring it to the artistic side, obviously.
0: Yeah. And a lot of artists themselves work that transition because there's, you know, they have to bring home dinner. So a lot of them, you know, work the companies like Glassy Baby, which is a local artisanal glass-making shop. But they, like, for all your, I got my mother-in-law one of those for Christmas, like, thoughts, they employ 30 artists that get to do their own personal artwork because there's a company like Glassy Baby that's willing to pay them.
1: Yes, and you see it everywhere around Tacoma, like, especially around the holidays.
0: Yes.
1: It's like our seasonal, you know, pumpkin of 2021, our seasonal ornament of 2022. It's like,
0: wow, ornaments.
1: Literally every holiday has a different yearly design.
0: Yeah.
1: And, you know, just, you know, checking some of the online sales, like, wow, people are, like, hunting these from, like, a decade ago. It is an incredible, I don't even want to say subculture, like, major cultural point of Tacoma and this region.
0: Absolutely.
1: General.
0: And if you were to go a little south, another place that I'm excited about that's starting to get some serious, like, attention as an art form are pipes.
1: Yeah.
0: Like, they're incredible. Yes. And a lot of those artists live, you know, between here and kind of Eugene, Oregon. So to have like a functional glass, but to have it really take on its own artwork and have a collector level status is like super crazy.
1: No, that's incredible. Scaling back down a bit from, you know, the region and the history of glass. Can you tell me a little bit more just about what's going on in the museum? Any, you know, favorite exhibits you have?
0: Yeah.
1: Any,
0: I feel like we're still not far enough removed to just say that we're open and very safe. and we are gearing up to celebrate actually our 20th birthday this summer, which is crazy for us.
1: Yeah.
0: It feels like we were just talking about our reopening. so for the interesting part of, well, one of many interesting parts about COVID, which I hope you hope one day have a podcast where you don't have to talk about COVID.
1: It'll be a great day one day.
0: As you can imagine, glass blowing is not an easy thing to do when you share a blowpipe with strangers from around the world.
1: Yeah, not bad for an upper respiratory.
0: No, it's not a great, thing. So we are excited though. It feels like this summer is going to be the point when artists from are comfortable collaborating and working together again. So one of the things we're looking forward to is really getting back to business with our visiting artist program.
1: Okay.
0: On a typical, you know, normal year, we have between 30 and 40 artists that come to work in our hot shop.
1: Oh, that's incredible.
0: They come from here, from around the world. Mm-hmm. Like, we have an artist on Wallström in March that's coming from Sweden and books 2 weeks in the hot shop every year because they're the only people that can help her her work.
1: Is it just like one artist who comes, or do they bring their whole team?
0: They bring, it depends on the person. Yeah, there's, they bring, they're welcome to bring whoever. But we have a fabulous hot shop team here in the museum, and they are always the core four people that help.
1: I gotta say, that's one of my favorite parts of this museum, just that you have the viewing arena built into the hot shop.
0: So. Man, and a pro tip, we just opened, as a side note, a new cafe in Calmo.
1: Oh, okay.
0: And my favorite thing to do is to get lunch to go and eat it in the hot shop. It's the best.
1: Hey, dinner and a show.
0: Yeah, exactly. but having the rotation of artists and getting to see a different project every week really is the heart and soul of what we do. So we've been missing that energy here a lot in the last 2 years. The other
1: So glad it's on its way back.
0: Yeah, it's totally, we've been you know, enjoying mostly local artists who don't have to get on a plane and travel here. So we've been,
1: makes sense.
0: I think we've had maybe a dozen residencies since we reopened. So we're there, and in between, the Hot Shop team always has something makes exciting sense. Going on.
1: But, yeah, definitely.
0: The other, we have a couple of new exhibitions coming between now and the summer. We were really lucky to receive a pretty remarkable 300 or 400 object collection from a former board member of ours, his Robert Minkoff. And we are showcasing sort of the biggest, the greatest hits and best and brightest from his collection. In an exhibition called Boundless Curiosity, which opens on April 2nd.
1: Boundless Curiosity.
0: And it, what I'm excited, I've been really loving learning about the collection because Robert, our collector, was really tenacious about saying, okay, that's something new in glass. Who's doing it the best, and how can I own what they made?
1: That,
0: so like,
1: that is the kind of collector you
0: want
1: to have.
0: Yeah, and the collection is really diverse. There is, for example, a full Lazy Boy size armchair that's made of this really thin spider web of glass.
1: That's insane.
0: Yeah, and a big, maybe a your height, a more than 6 foot tall glass panel that hangs on the wall.
1: Okay.
0: It's made of a solid sheet of really colorful detailed glass.
1: That's insane.
0: So it's just a, like, if you want to see all of the possibilities of what you can do with glass as an art medium, it's going to be it's going to be in this show.
1: I think that's something that people definitely need to come here to learn about, just because you think of glassware, people think like, oh yeah, there's like bowls and I saw a chandelier once. It's like, no, they can make massive pieces.
0: Totally.
1: It's,
0: and
1: it's,
0: and we sort of tend to get stuck in the, you know, that's what I got as a wedding gift, the Waterford crystal part, which we actually do have downstairs right now. We have an art deco show of works by Renee Lalique that'll be up through the summer.
1: Nice.
0: If you want to like learn more about why what your grandma gave you for a wedding gift is so important. And then the other exhibition, we're going to refresh our permanent collection gallery, and we're doing it in with along with the music that artists listen to while they work in the Hot Shop. So we're asking each artist to make a Spotify playlist for what they listen to while they make the things in the gallery. So just to keep the, it's hard. The Hot Shop is such a magnetic draw that we're always working on, you know, if you've been to the museum, we have that big grand hall.
1: Yep.
0: So we have to, we're working on keeping that environment and that experience happening in the gallery.
1: Okay.
0: So that'll be a fun, you know,
1: totally,
0: twist on what
1: totally immersive experience.
0: Yeah,
1: like,
0: yeah, yeah.
1: Get the
0: and just
1: juices
0: a,
1: flowing.
0: The I was thinking about it a lot as, you know, all of the articles last year about working from home and reinvigorating your workspace. So having artists do have been working from home forever.
1: Yeah. Sadly, yes.
0: So to sort of take that thing and maybe help people revitalize their, you know, new.
1: No, that's
0: reality.
1: That's awesome. One of the fun little pieces of the museum that I really enjoy is just seeing all the children's art collaborations in the front hallway. Do you have any favorite pieces of that?
0: Yeah.
1: Are you gonna try to expand that?
0: Yeah, yeah. So those are from our Kids Design Glass program, which we're still doing once a month during the school year, so September to May. And the way those pieces come about is that kids age 12 and under submit drawings with artist statements to our Hot Shop, and they pick one a month and invite the kid and their family to the Hot Shop to be the designer.
1: Oh, nice.
0: While they recreate that drawing as faithfully as they can, which is always adorable.
1: Yeah, definitely.
0: I think the youngest one we have was made by a 2-year-old. It is so cute. So the family gets to come, and then the Hot Shop team makes two. So the kid and the family get to walk away with one, and we keep the other for our collection.
1: Oh, nice.
0: So they're always a big hit. We always have some on display.
1: Yeah.
0: And they're hilarious. My favorite one downstairs right now is Sock Nest Monster, which is the monster that takes the socks out of the dryer and eats them, which is why you don't have pairs
1: anymore. I knew there was something.
0: Yeah.
1: I'm glad they caught him finally.
0: So did 8-year-old Alex.
1: Now, just that sounds awesome. And just for those of you who've never actually seen a normal hot shop, let alone the massive one here in the museum, it is, the only way I can describe it is like just massive ovens full of what looks like molten magma.
0: It is actually hotter than magma.
1: Oh,
0: so,
1: wow.
0: One of my fun facts is that the lava that comes out of Kilauea on Hawaii is 2100 degrees, and the glass in our furnace is 2300.
1: Bragging rights, no big deal.
0: Yeah, right. So if you can't get to Hawaii, come when we open the door, you'll feel like you're there.
1: Yeah, definitely an awesome thing to see. Thinking a bit outside the museum, are you guys involved with the Chihuly Bridge and overhang
0: and all of those things? Yes and no.
1: Okay.
0: So the bridge of glass is what connects the museum over the railway tracks to Pacific Avenue and UWT and the courthouse.
1: Yes.
0: Dale designed it with Arthur Erickson when we were being built.
1: Okay.
0: And the city of Tacoma funded it. So it was built by the city as a sort of a welcome to the family for the museum. And it is
1: not a bad welcome gift.
0: Not a bad welcome. And it is a cool way to get a good cup of coffee from here.
1: Yeah. Oh yeah. Between the underwater scene and just all the different vases. And I'm drawing a blank on the actual collection names right now.
0: Yeah. There's
1: a
0: Venetian wall. There's two big, they kind of look like rock candies.
1: Yeah.
0: Like
1: glacier columns.
0: Yeah. They're like 35 feet tall. And then there's the C-form installation. That
1: Thank you. I love, just walking that, and especially with out of town friends, and like, there's a lot of like weird glass things here. It's like, you realize this is like priceless art over the highway.
0: Yeah, exactly. And
1: real casual.
0: And if you want more priceless art, there's more, if you get into the courthouse, they have a whole bunch
1: It's
0: of
1: like,
0: deals work also. It's everywhere.
1: The Chihuly Trail from the courthouse to over the bridge, to the museum.
0: Well,
1: all
0: like
1: downtown,
0: we were saying, he's
1: Seattle.
0: Our celebrated, son.
1: Yeah, absolutely. Absolutely incredible. Do you have any favorite little stories from the Glass Museum or any specific exhibits that come to mind that you enjoy here?
0: Man, so many. A lot of people ask us if you're out in front of the museum between the entrance and Social Bar and Grill, there's a giant pool installation. The story on that, it's called Fluent Steps.
1: Yes.
0: It was designed by Martin Blank, who was a pretty prominent member of Dale Chihuly's team, who then became his own.
1: Not to sound totally random in this, but I've watched a lot of Chihuly's glassblowing videos. Is Martin Blank the famous gray tank top dude with the long hair?
0: That is William Morris.
1: He has a name
0: and a legacy.
1: Everyone was like, who's gray tank top dude that is always around you?
0: That's Billy
1: He's
0: Morris.
1: Just gray tank top dude. Okay, well, there's a name to that mystery.
0: Yes.
1: Sorry, go on.
0: I solved it for you. So Martin came to the museum shortly after we opened. Mm-hmm. The pools were originally designed by Arthur Erickson to be art
1: naturally
0: installations. Because why not put glass in a giant pool? So Martin, over I think like 64 days of residencies, made Fluent Steps, and
1: that's incredible.
0: Inspired by the steam evaporating off of a cup of coffee. So we got cool Northwest theme.
1: So in the summertime, just like the sun hits the water just right, reflecting, refracting through it. It's
0: totally,
1: so
0: it is a cool, you don't even have to come in the building. What other stories?
1: So I highly recommend you do go in the building though. There's incredible stuff.
0: The person that really has good stories is our hot shop director, Ben Cobb. There's always we've been lucky to have Dale and his team come for residencies.
1: Mm-hmm.
0: Throughout the years, those are always kind of crazy, surreal events.
1: Yeah, I believe it.
0: What I've really enjoyed about working here is how many communities are impacted by glass. We had an exhibition a while ago now, maybe 6 or 8 years ago, of engravers from Waterford, Ireland. So the crystal, like, again, with things you got for your wedding gift, that company's trademark was sold and purchased by like a Japanese conglomerate.
1: Mm-hmm.
0: So the result has been the like reduction of their factory.
1: Oh, no.
0: So there's this community of master engravers that have had a series of them over for residencies, like the gentleman who designs awards for the queen or you know, the Olympic torch, like the Olympic torch.
1: Real casual little items.
0: Right. But they have always worked for Waterford. They've never had any creative space to do their own thing. So an artist, Irish artist named Roisin de Boutlier came here and made them like blanks, like blown glass blanks to try to engrave their own stuff for the first time. So we got to display that here and then send it to Dublin.
1: Okay.
0: Yeah. Nice. So there's all sort of like around the world, there are communities that are impacted by glass. So it is fun to bring all of those stories here to Tacoma.
1: Yeah, that's awesome that you can serve as like that hub.
0: Yeah, it's a lot of fun.
1: For all you listeners out there, that was Katie Buckingham, the curator of the Museum of Glass on the Foss Waterway in downtown Tacoma. Highly recommend you come check out this literal global hub of creativity and beauty. Katie, thank you so much for your time today.
0: Oh, it's a pleasure. I hope you guys will come down and see the museum.
1: Looking forward to it. This has been Joe Boma with another Grit City story.

0: Give it a whirl.
1: Wait, now?
0: Yeah.
1: Oh. This is Eva from Tacoma, and you're listening to KTQA LP 953 FM in Tacoma.
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3: Now, stay scared for Spaceys. 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
3: Now take the cauldron off the burner, fill up your cup with appled cider, and garnish it with spiders. Kettleize that corn, and corn that candy. Gather all the treats that make this Eve of Eves so dandy. Dig up those skeletons from under the floorboards you swore you'd never mention, and gather them round your jackiest o-lanterns to prepare for a night of astronomical fright. For tonight's episode of Spaceys, All Hallows Ween.
5: Boo, boo, boo, boo, boo, boo, boo.
3: Last we left our heroes, they were absolutely krilling it lately. After they escaped a vengeful swamp spirit's swampful vengeance, our heroes blasted out into their favorite place, space. On board their trusty, rusty starship, the ISG Urbaniac, integrated with the artificial intelligence program designated Charles. We meet our heroes in the galley, where the dutiful Ensign Jock Jr. has called his commander Rash Blasterbelt for mysterious reasons.
6: So, what is it, Ensign? Are you going to lecture me about something?
7: As a matter of fact, I am. Our last vocational escapade did not go as planned, and the solution to making sure the next one goes better is to assess every detail of what occurred relentlessly. So, get ready for the most boring rundown of a non-mission you've ever endured.
3: Just then, a surprise bot leaps out from behind the space microwave at Rash Blasterbelt.
8: Do, do, do, do.
3: Smash! Crash! Mash! Splash!
6: Die! Die! Die! Die!
7: No, sir, that was a surprise bot!
6: Nothing can surprise me, especially not a bot.
3: Flash! Dash! Tash! Rash!
7: No, sir, I mean it was meant for you!
6: To kill me?
8: Here's your card.
6: Full of poison, I suspect.
7: No, it's a gift from me.
6: What?
8: Surprise.
3: Shh.
6: Dear Commander. That's me! Oh, how to surprise one with such perceptive eyes. How best to elevate the appreciation to celebrate the man with whom I traveled the stars? Perhaps the answer is in one of these jars. What does that mean?
7: Choose wisely. I have here three concealed jars, but only one of them has a gift inside.
6: The middle one.
7: Are you sure?
6: Yep. Your favorite number is two. You put the gift in the second one.
7: Well, let's pop open the jar and see.
0: You have chosen wisely, for I am the intuitive pixie of non-literal wishes. When you wish for something, I know what you mean, and I make it come true. None of that wishes with horrible consequences baloney when you wish with me.
6: Wow! How incredible! I honestly kind of wish I knew what to wish for.
9: That's easy!
10: Twingle Bingling!
6: You're right! I wish for a rocket cycle.
0: Whoop! Sorry! You already used your wish to know what to wish for. You're gonna have to find another pixie to trouble for your rocket cycle.
6: Kinda wish you had just told me the idea and not taken my colloquial use of the word wish so literally.
0: Again, that's all someone else's problem now.
6: Yeah. Mine.
0: Yep. See, how does a pixie get out of this dump?
7: Second door on the left, but we're not an atmosphere, so...
0: Blip. Don't you think you can tell me what to do?
7: Yep, out there is space.
6: I hope she's dead.
7: Well, she super is. So, hey, in a way, at least you kind of got what you wanted. Well, all right, my turn.
6: Your turn for what? To get sucked out the airlock?
7: No, silly. It's time for my present.
6: Your present? I thought you were just giving me one. Did you get one too?
7: Yeah. It is tradition.
6: Oh, fush. Is it our anniversary again? Jock, I am so sorry. Here, let me go make you a coupon for a back rub. Do you remember where I put the crayons?
7: No, it's not our anniversary. Do you really not know what day it is?
6: No.
7: It's only the hairiest, scariest, solar flariest of days. 'Tis All Hallowsween.
6: No, it's not.
7: Yes, it is.
6: Even if it is, please don't call it that.
7: What's wrong with All Hallowsween?
6: Do you not hear it?
7: No, but I guess we could just call it Ween Time if you wanted.
6: No, that takes the bad part of it and makes it worse.
7: All Hallowsween it is, then. After all, it is the 31st of Spocktober.
6: I thought Spocktober followed Chattember.
7: It did, way back when we used the Roddenberry calendar. But when the ISGU was absolved into the interstellar Roman Empire, we adopted the super new and revised Julian calendar. So while we were allowed to keep Spocktober, it now comes after Septimusember and is followed by Nerovember.
6: I hate time.
7: It got way more complicated after we lost that war. But, even still, I've been talking constantly about All Hallowsween for the last... month? It's my favorite holiday. We all gather together, bring plants inside, exchange gifts, and eat way too much candy.
6: Don't you mean Spacemas?
7: Oh, I wasn't allowed to celebrate Spacemas growing up. It's against my religion.
6: What religion?
7: Legally, you're not allowed to ask me that.
6: But I'm curious.
7: Just like I'm curious as to what my All Hallowsween present could be. I mean, I have dropped the rogue hint or two as to what I'd like.
6: Jock.
7: A new daily organizer that matches updates in the ancient Gregorian calendar with Roddenberry and the new and revised Julian.
6: No, Jock, I'm sorry, but I didn't know this holiday was such a big deal for you. I didn't get you anything.
7: Oh. Okay.
6: I'm really sorry.
7: No, it's cool. Hey, at least you got a gift. That's enough, right? I mean, I'm on the far side of the universe from my family and spent one of my few vacation days tricking you into a flower hunt on a swamp planet to imprison a pixie for you.
6: Wait, that's why we went there?
7: But it's all good. Happy All Hallows... whatever you want to call it so it doesn't annoy you. I think I'll turn in early. I'll be down in auxiliary storage / my room.
3: As Jock sullenly climbs down the regulation never-fall laser ladder, our contemplative commander looks about, realizing he really fushed up this time.
6: Man, I really fushed up this time.
3: Indeed you have, Commander.
6: Ah! Don't scare me like that, Charles. I hate being scared.
3: Sir, I am an electronic intelligence system hardwired into the Urbaniac. Within these walls, I am everywhere at once. I can appear anywhere at any time.
6: This isn't helping me not be scared.
3: Well, it is my job to help you to help save the universe. Right now, that doesn't mean helping you get over your fears. In fact, at this very moment, it means helping you to cheer Jock up.
6: But what can I do? I forgot his present. I didn't even know what day it was. Stupid interstellar Romans and their oppressive calendars.
3: They did create hyperspace byways for us to travel the universe at lickety-split-second speeds.
6: Yeah, but they only built them so they could eradicate and dominate star systems faster.
3: True.
6: I just wish there was something I could do to make Jock feel better. Wait, Charles! That's it!
3: What's it?
6: Remember that pixie that I hated and then she died in space?
3: The one from 5 minutes ago?
6: Yeah, her! Well, I guess not her, because she's dead. But what if I went back to that swamp planet that got covered in lava and found another pixie so I can wish my way to the perfect All Hallows... ugh. Ween.
3: A very good idea, sir. Your best one yet.
6: Thank you, Charles. You really think it's that good?
3: I know it's that good. I chart all your ideas on a scale of bad to good, and this one tops them all. See?
10: Boop, boop, boop.
6: The others are all in the bad axis. But I guess this isn't the most hurtful chart you've shown me.
3: Oh no, not by a long shot. I have those charted here on my most emotionally devastating charts, measured on a scale of hurtiest feelings, all the way from oddly inspiring down to soul-shattering.
6: Yeah, I don't need to see them. Just turn us back around to that swamp planet that got covered in lava.
3: Charting course now, sir.
7: What's happening? Why did we change course?
6: No reason. Just wanted to go back this way. You can probably just do the same thing and go back that way. To your room.
10: Whoop, whoop.
3: Sirs, we are receiving an incoming distress signal. From the looks of it, it has been bleeping for quite some time.
6: Play it through the big speaker.
3: Playing?
11: This is Captain Cerulean of the Indigo Cruiser. Something has gone dangerously wrong aboard. All crew dead. Torn apart by some celestial apparition. Or spirit, or... Oh no. It's a ghost!
7: Holy fush.
6: Look, Ensign, I'm sorry. I didn't mean for you to hear that. The last thing I wanted to do today was upset you.
7: Upset me?
6: Yeah, upset you. Are you upset?
7: Upset? How could I be upset? Maybe upset that you tricked me, because all along you did get me an All Hallowsween present. We get to explore one of those novelty escape ghost spaceships together.
6: Oh! Uh-huh. Yeah!
7: I'll go get my spacesuit.
3: You're not actually going on that real ghost ship, are you?
6: I have to. Wishers can't be choosers. Plus, if we don't die, this ghost ship saves me a whole morally reprehensible step in my plan to make Jock's ween and happy one.
3: Ugh.
6: Yep, I heard it. I hate it. I won't say it again. But hey, once we dock with this haunted ghost ship, would you mind maybe doing that thing where you come with me in that little speaker thingy in my pocket?
3: Are you scared of the ghost ship?
6: Oh, fush, yeah. Ghosts scare the space right out of me.
3: Certainly, sir. And with a ker-chunk and a clang, and not to mention a the airlock door swings wide open to reveal a dimly lit, super totally haunted ghost spaceship.
7: Oh, man. This is so cool.
6: Yeah. A tubular.
7: So the tape said everyone died, right?
6: Ripped apart.
7: That would explain this pile of guts. Did you say something?
6: I said, yerp, but I put my own fun barfing in my mouth spin on it.
7: Nice. Wow, they look so real.
5: Squirtle.
7: They even feel real. Doesn't this feel just like a real pancreas to you?
6: Oh, I'm not much of a toucher.
7: Oh, hey, look at this!
5: Splark.
7: Someone's written in blood, save us. A little hammy, if you ask me.
6: So funny.
7: Get my picture with it.
6: Okay. Say, terror.
7: Terror!
6: Oh, my space! Holy space!
7: What? What is it?
6: There was a fushing ghost!
7: Oh, where? I didn't see it.
6: In the camera.
7: No way, let me see.
6: Oh,
7: so cool. They must be using bright light holograms that only show up with the camera flash. Whoa, what's in this room?
6: Charles, I can't do this.
5: Sir, you kind of have to. Beyond you making it up for Jock that you failed to get him a present, it is also your actual job to find the ghost on that ship and get them to stop killing anyone who boards it.
6: Can't we just blow it up?
5: Don't you know anything about ghosts?
6: No! I am a spaceman. I know about lasers and human-splaining how to run a society to aliens.
5: Well, there are ghosts in space, too, and blowing up the ships they inhabit simply transfers them to the closest ship, which in this case would be the Urbaniac.
6: Which would be bad.
5: Precisely. I'm afraid you're going to have to discover why the ghost murdered everyone and then banish it to the ghost realm.
7: Hey!
6: Fush!
7: Commander, come in here! I think I solved this room's puzzle.
6: Puzzle? Coming!
5: Step. Step, step.
6: Oh, space!
7: Right? It looks like a room randomly strewn with gore and innards, but if you come over here...
6: I don't wanna.
7: Just do it! What are you, scared?
6: Yes, very.
7: Of what? It's not like it's real. I mean, you ordered it for me, right?
6: What? Right! Yes, correct.
7: So you know it's fake. Just really convincing. Get over here!
5: Splort. Splort. Splort.
6: Oh. Whoa!
7: Right? It's in this spot that the big blood spatter and the sinew and that pile of tongues all line up just right to spell out Harold.
6: Harold? Who's that?
7: I don't know. Could be a crew member, but searching the remains in this ship would be like trying to find a name tag in a gore bag.
6: Maybe there'll be some record of a Harold in the ship's log?
7: Look at you, sir, using deductive reasoning. You've come around to actually solving the escaped ghost ship, haven't you?
6: Yeah, you could say I'm trying to solve it and get it over with in record time. So let's get to that computer.
7: Aye, aye, Commander.
5: Heroes tromp through a whole bunch more people parts to find the ship's central computer.
7: There's the computer. Here, help me move this.
6: What is it?
7: Two different halves of two different corpses. Come on, Commander. You scared of getting dyed corn syrup all over your spacesuit?
6: Okay, Jock, there's something I have to tell you.
5: Commander, don't! You'll hurt his feelings.
7: Is that Charles with you?
6: Yeah, he's here in my pocket.
7: Cool! Glad you could make it. Are you here to help us solve the mystery and escape from the haunted ghost spaceship in record time?
5: Yes.
6: Charles!
5: What? I am?
6: No, he's not. He's here for me. To keep me from freaking out.
7: Cause you're... squeamish and horror-themed interactive experiences?
6: I'm pretty sure most people are. Jock, don't move that!
7: But we have to get to the console!
5: Thud. Ensign!
6: Jock, you can't just drop halves of bodies on the floor!
7: What is it with you two? I mean, I get that it's really convincing, but it's essentially just a game.
6: No, it's not, Jock.
7: What do you mean?
6: It's not a fake ghost ship. It's real. I didn't fake forget about getting you an All Hallowsween present. I for real forgot to get you one. We just happened to get this actual distress signal about a real ghost ship on my way to getting you a present, and you seemed so excited about this, I just thought I'd rend apart two bodies with one set of ghost claws. Ugh, sorry, all these severed bodies are really messing up my ability to recall idioms.
7: So, this is all actually real?
6: Yep.
7: All this blood, and this half of this body, and that half of that body, and that sculpture made out of skin and teeth?
6: Oh god, I didn't even see that! Yeah, yeah, it's all real.
7: Okay. Cool.
6: Are you okay?
7: No.
6: Why not?
7: 'Cause I can see the ghost behind you.
6: Whoa! What are you doing on my ship? Your ship? I thought it was that captain guy's. Oh, you mean him? Oh boy, that guy is just a torso.
7: Yeah, so is it him? You cut off all of his identifying parts.
6: Now that you know this is all real, how are you still so calm about this?
7: What? It's just a torso. We all have one.
12: I don't.
6: We're getting off track. I thought this was... yeah, that torso's ship.
13: Is that what his distress signal wanted you to believe?
6: I mean, I guess it's what it implied. He said he was a captain.
13: That corpse over there sure was a captain. But before he re-recorded that distress signal, he drifted through space, sending out a different one.
11: This is Captain Cerulean of the Indigo Cruiser. Engines have failed. Stranded here for weeks. Please, if you're out there, help us. We don't know how much longer we'll last.
5: Did you hear that? That poor captain and crew have been stranded out here for who knows how long. We have to help them.
11: You're right. Our expedition to discover new species of flower on that nearby swamp planet can wait. These people need our help. Let's change course, divert power to the auxiliary thrusters, and send out a friendly message.
5: Right away!
13: But when we docked with their ship, they turned out to be pirates. These monsters have locked us up. Then, once they found out we didn't have anything of value, they let us go, only to obliterate our ship with us inside. As I cast out my last breath in the vacuum of space, I swore revenge on their whole crew. And since my ship was blown up, my ghost transferred over to this one, making it mine.
6: Wow. Kind of sounds like they deserved it. I mean, looking at it, it all seems a little excessive, but still.
7: So, Harold was...
13: my partner and one heck of a xenobotanist. But he was a kind soul. Never even in his darkest moments did he wish harm on anyone. I guess that's why I'm all alone. I got my revenge, but if I could have one wish, it would be to be reunited with my Harold once again.
6: I think I can make that happen, actually. Hey, Pixie!
5: Just then, before everyone's very eyes, the ghostly figure of that one Pixie that died materializes.
9: Can't you see? I've got a lot of unfinished business to take care of.
7: What business is that?
9: Obviously, I'm very busy trying for once to get some peace and quiet.
7: It didn't occur to you that death would give you that?
9: What do you want?
6: I got one more wish for you.
9: Oh, that's cool, but you've got the wrong ghoul. I'm dead now. I can't grant the wishes of the living.
6: That's perfect, actually, because it's not my wish that I want fulfilled. Take it away, ghost lady.
13: I wish for Harold and I to be reunited at last.
3: With a twirl of her spectral wand and sprinkle of undead hope, a glowing portal opens in the wall, out of which floats the ghostly shape of who Rash and Jock can only assume is Harold.
13: Harold?
3: Hello again, Harriet.
6: Oh, sweet. We assumed correctly.
7: He's been getting so much better at that lately.
13: Thank you, whatever your names are.
6: Our names are Rash and Jock.
7: And you're welcome.
9: What about me? I come with the portal to the ghost realm, and I'm keeping the gate open, allowing you to pass through.
7: Yeah, but, I mean, we helped her find peace and stuff.
9: Fine! If you think this gate is important, I'll just close it then!
6: Quick, you two! Run through the gate before this vindictive spectral pixie dooms you to an eternity of being dead!
3: The two ghosts bolt arm in arm into the light, the portal to the ghost realm closing quickly behind them.
9: Hush, you both! Before you downplayed how essential my role was in bringing that ghost piece, I was gonna cross over and find peace of my own. But now my new unfinished business will be making your lives a living heck. Farewell, whatever your names are. This will not be the last you see of me.
6: I can't believe she didn't remember our names. That was pretty rude.
7: I mean, so was dedicating her afterlife to haunting us.
6: Yeah, but I'm not too concerned about that.
7: Why not?
6: I don't know. I'm just not. Maybe it's the dual realization that pixies and ghosts exist. Maybe it's the further realization that they're just people too, with feelings and can be negotiated with. Or maybe it's the mind-boggling amount of gore I'm surrounded by, forever desensitizing me to any horror the universe can throw at me. But I feel both numb and warm, all the while being surrounded by death.
7: Sure sounds like All Hallows' Ween to me.
6: Yeah, Ensign, you have got to stop saying that.
3: You really do.
7: What? It's what the holiday is called.
6: It's so not.
3: It actually isn't.
7: What's it called then?
3: And so, Jock, Rash, and Charles all saved themselves from being haunted by one ghost, only to wind up being haunted by another. But they, in their arguing, had already put that from their minds. And after they waded back into the Urbaniac, ankle deep in pirate meat, they changed into their comfiest clothes, sipped hot apple cider, and watched a whole bunch of scary movies. Oh, and Charles and Rash failed to convince Jock to not call it All Hallows' Ween. So that's what it's gonna just be called from now on, and you're gonna have to live with that.
4: Tonight's episode of Spaceys, All Hallows' Ween, was produced by Dylan Twiner and written by Frank Roberts, featuring the vocal talents of Paul Richter as Commander Rash Blasterbelt, Frank Roberts as Ensign Jock Jr., Dylan Twiner as the narrator, Charles, and Harold the Ghost, and me, Nana Curley, as Surprise Bot, the intuitive pixie of non-literal wishes, Captain Cerulean, and Harriet the Ghost. Spaceys is recorded in Tacoma, Washington, and all of us here at Spaceys wish you a happy, socially distant, and safe All Hallows' Ween. Good?
12: Good afternoon, everybody. Joe Boma here on behalf of the Tacoma Historical Society, and I'm here with another Grit City story. Today, my very special guest, Mr. Paul Miller, the Senior Vice President of America's Automotive Trust, as well as the former President of America's Car Museum. Mr. Miller, how are you doing today, sir?
14: Excellent.
12: It's great to have you here. Thank you for letting me into this awesome alien-looking car museum that's on the side of the road that we'll get to the design, I'm sure, in the conversation. But just to start off, how did you get involved with this museum? How did it kind of come to be?
14: Well, you have to go back almost 25 years ago. I was on the city council. Ray Corpus, who was city manager at that time, was very focused on bringing the new investment into Tacoma and new excitement. And we had heard about Harold LeMay's collection. And so we went out and talked with him about preserving the collection, not having the collection go away the way Harrah's collection had done when he died.
12: So just to clarify for my listeners out there, this was all originally one person's collection.
14: Yes. Harold LeMay is in the Guinness Book of World Records as having the largest private car collection in the world.
12: Awesome.
14: Over 3,000 cars at the time. So having had that, and a lot of his start was when Harrah's collection down in Reno started getting broken up when Harrah died.
12: Oh, wow.
14: And that was largely because, for tax purposes, Harrah had kept bought the cars under the corporation of the casino. When the casino
12: went away,
14: the cars went with them.
12: Oh, that's unfortunate.
14: Because they were just viewed as a big asset.
12: Mm-hmm.
14: So we didn't want to see that happen here. We didn't want Harold to see it happen. So we started talking about a private museum.
12: Okay.
14: And he formed the first nonprofit himself, had his family members on the board of that nonprofit. Mm-hmm. And that started transitioning in late 1999.
12: Okay.
14: I should say the city impaneled a group of community members in 98 to look for a site, and that's what selected the site we're sitting on. An important member of that was Carl Anderson. Carl Anderson, who did so much in this community to make things happen, took the lead, really, and he was probably one of the first non-family members to go on the board.
12: Okay.
14: He brought me on, he brought Jamie Will on. He brought a number of people into the board right off the bat, and a lot of that success came from the people he selected.
12: Sounds like it, and sounds like you have been an integral part to this whole museum's development from the very beginning.
14: Yes, it's been a big part of my life.
12: That being so, how did the museum itself come to be? How was the design chosen? How was, I guess, the collection beyond LeMay chosen?
14: Well, we ended up hiring David Madeira, who was CEO for 10 years, 12 years maybe. And we initiated a design process. I was chairman of the board from 2000 through 2002, hired David, and we selected a firm called Gensler, who's the largest architectural firm in America, to do designs. And the designs they came back with and the process they had was so cumbersome, we were dismayed by it. But the person they had leading it, the architect they had leading it, we felt was just talented and capable. And so we convinced him that if he left Gensler and set up his own firm, mm-hmm. we would hire him. That was Alan Grant and Associates. And he spent a lot of time here in Tacoma coming up with the design.
12: Mm-hmm.
14: The building we're in right now is actually the secondary building.
12: Oh, yeah.
14: The primary building is designed to go out on the front two parking lots. This was going to be just the collector car portion where we stored cars.
12: Oh, wow.
14: Well, then we started fundraising, and we're well along our way when 2008 happened and the crash of the economy.
12: Yep.
14: Everything came to a halt, and we shifted quickly and decided that we would complete the fundraising based on this building.
12: Okay.
14: Now, It may sound like the building that's here is kind of, oh, it's the secondary building. It was kind of a step back.
15: Yeah.
14: At 165,000 square feet, it is the largest car museum in North America, the second largest in the world.
16: That's incredible.
14: So it's not like we were really conceding a whole lot by going to this.
15: Yeah, so real tough going from number one in the world to number two in the world.
14: That's right.
15: One on the continent. Major downgrade.
14: Yeah. So we managed to complete the fundraising with a lot of creative financing, mm-hmm. with some federal grant help. And again, I give a lot of credit on that to Carl Anderson. He mm-hmm. did a tremendous amount. And I think that if you look at the initial board, it's all the people in Tacoma who make things happen at that time. And so we've completed the financing and broke ground in 2010.
15: Awesome.
14: With a very nice ceremony out on what were just the parking lots of the Tacoma Dome.
15: So you guys are pretty much the newest major museum to come out of what I guess we'll call the museum drive of the late 90s, when we had like the Museum of Glass and the revamp of the History Museum as well as the Art Museum.
14: Yes.
15: Okay, cool. So you kind of mentioned how this is, the small-scale secondary building. How large is the collection that you actually house in this building? Because I know it's at least a few hundred, but I don't quite see 3,000 cars hitting around.
14: No, no. Well, we have cars off-site in storage. Mm-hmm. The family kept a collection that's probably about 1,200 cars itself. But we exist in 165,000 square feet. Mm-hmm. We only have about 300 to 340 cars in this museum at any one time. Okay. We don't. You get it too crowded, people can't appreciate the cars.
15: Exactly.
14: So I would tell you that of that, probably a quarter of the cars in the museum are not of our collection.
15: Okay.
14: And that's because if you're going to show off an exhibit of Ferraris or mm-hmm. Corvettes or VWs, we don't have enough in our collection to really do the story right.
15: Okay.
14: But you reach out, and the community of car collectors in the Northwest and even beyond is so committed to others enjoying what they have
15: mm-hmm.
14: that they're willing to loan their cars for periods of time on display.
15: Awesome.
14: It's why car shows are out there is people are proud to show their car off.
15: Mm-hmm.
14: And so the opportunity for a collector to place one of their cars in an exhibit here at the museum is intense.
15: I'd say that's a dream of any amateur or hobby collector. Just, I can be in a museum now for what I love.
14: We have Alfa Romeo as our exhibit up there. Not one of those are our cars. They're all cars from other collectors, mm-hmm. including the main Alfa, which we have to insure at $8 million. So you know what its value is up there. Or the Hetfield exhibit, which is

0: We had hoped to be able to do restoration, but that didn't fit within the city's codes here. So all of our restoration, for the most part, goes on off-site, and then we do the assembly here so that people can see how we maintain the cars and what work gets, goes on.
1: That's awesome just to see, like, all those, you know, steps and processes happen, especially with someone who, admittedly, I'm not a gearhead. I love looking at them, but I'm not good at making motors run.
0: Well, you know, and it takes all kinds in loving cars.
1: Yeah.
0: You know, there are those who love it for the art.
1: Mm-hmm.
0: Many people who appreciate it for what it means in terms of the history and the culture that went on around those cars.
1: Mm-hmm.
0: And then there are those who can't help but get under the hood and want to do every bit and piece.
1: Yeah.
0: You know, this museum was designed specifically to not just be a standalone, here's these cars sitting out on a platform.
1: Okay.
0: But to integrate culture and history. So as you go down the ramps, you'll see multiple different ramps of different themes that speak to what was going on at the time. So when you do custom coachworks, there's a lot of discussion about the Great Depression, but also what led up to the Great Depression. And you'll find most of those cars were built and acquired after the Depression started. And it was to prove that you still had the wealth, that you had made it through.
1: Yeah.
0: And so the dichotomy between the very rich and the very poor is portrayed in the storyboards that go along with that. Same thing with Route 66 and the memories that people have of going down Route 66 with their family on vacation. So it's important that those stories are told, because that's what it means to bring memories to the car.
1: Yeah, no, that I love that, especially, you know, history tie-in, history society. You guys have, from just what I've seen, some of the first model cars ever made, basically over 100 years old, and then you have brand new 2022 models. Is there any favorite pieces of the collection that you have, you know, spaced out there?
0: Oh, absolutely. I mean, it is a collection that is trying to represent America's love affair with the automobile.
1: Mm-hmm.
0: And so it can't just be cars from the 20s or the 10s. It has to be all the way up to current.
1: Mm-hmm.
0: And so there's some beautiful little, there's a BMW 503 downstairs that is, looks like it came straight out of a Bond movie.
1: Yep.
0: That's on loan here. We've got Jaguars on our British invasion. But I'll tell you, if I was to pick one car that represented the museum that gets the most attention in this museum, it is a 1988 Mercury Marquis station wagon, Woody station wagon. And
1: the classic.
0: Family stop in front of it and talk about, you know, the vacations where the grandparents hauled them along on vacation and where they went, and they're explaining this to kids who don't get it because they, you know, it's not a part of what they've learned yet.
1: Yeah.
0: And so, yeah, it's all about capturing your personal memories.
1: Yeah. I guess one of my family friends had a massive old Woody station wagon that was even obnoxiously painted green around the wood, known as Das Boot. And the family connections are strong there. I get the memory.
0: Yeah.
1: Now, when it comes to all of these different vehicles, like we've already talked about, like the American classic, the Woody. We've talked about like the 8 million Alfa Romeo. Is there any kind of like, I guess, criteria to look for when someone wants to add to the collection? Because again, we have the $1 million supercars and then we have the ice cream scooter. So like, where do you guys decide like that's worthy of the museum?
0: Well, it's telling an entire story.
1: Mm-hmm.
0: So we are not, yes, we've got on loan an $8 million Alfa Romeo up there.
1: Mm-hmm.
0: We've got $2 and $3 million cars sitting around. But that's not the focus of this museum.
1: Mm-hmm.
0: The focus of this museum is about America's love affair. And therefore, it's about triggering memories in people of cars they can relate to.
1: Okay.
0: I don't want people going around and looking at the Duesenberg J up here and saying, well, that's what this museum's all about. Because nobody relates to that Duesenberg J. Mm-hmm. But they do to the 1956 Chevy.
1: Yeah.
0: Down on the second level. Mm-hmm. They have memories of cars that their parents had, or hopefully as we continue to expand the collection into cars of the 80s, 90s, and 2000s, that they'll have memories of the cars they grew up with.
1: Yeah.
0: And so that's what's more important. That's what we focus on is if you saw it on

0: the American road, if it evokes memories of your growing up, that's what we want.
1: So my 98 Dodge Caravan.
0: Absolutely.
1: Yes.
0: It's a part of the story. We had a display at one point, a car from every representative of every decade. And
1: oh,
0: we
1: cool.
0: had the minivan in here, and people could really relate to it.
1: Yeah.
0: It was probably one of the most favorite parts of that display.
1: That's incredible. Speaking of the displays here, and then just kind of what the museum holds, do you have kind of a way ahead for the museum, or kind of things you're looking forward to seeing, you know, coming through the doors soon?
0: Well,
1: proprietary.
0: No. We're coming up on our 10th anniversary this
1: year.
0: Awesome. So our gala that's coming up will be a celebration of the legacy that Harold and Nancy have left.
1: Okay.
0: We'll be bringing in a Tucker from their collection
1: to
0: put on display as a star car. Beyond that, you know, then you start looking at 2023 is the 75th anniversary of Porsche. So we'll be switching out and having a display on 75 years of Porsche. We try to rotate our exhibits every 6 months. So
1: mm-hmm.
0: you're going to see the top plate, half that top plate rotates every 6 months.
1: Okay.
0: Downstairs, the exhibits rotate alternately, but every 6 months, again,
1: okay.
0: we've got collections where we shift them in every 3 months and out. So
1: oh, wow.
0: the museum should always be changing, always be having something to be fresh to the visitor that comes back.
1: I was going
0: to
1: say, I came in a couple months ago and the entire top floor is different, except
0: yeah,
1: for
0: absolutely.
1: You know, a Romeo and the F1 up on the wall.
0: Yeah.
1: Nice little hanging piece above the mantle.
0: Yes, it is. Well, and I think it's important to note that we're here about the local visitor.
1: Okay.
0: But we're also, 75% of our attendance comes from outside of Pierce County.
1: Oh, wow.
0: So we are a draw for people coming into the county.
1: Yeah.
0: 25% of our attendance comes from outside the state of Washington. So we're bringing people in from Europe and Japan and Texas and California from all over to visit Tacoma.
1: No, I believe that. Just as you said, the biggest one on the continent, one of the biggest collections on earth. That's incredible. Incredible resume to have. Do you have any other favorite stories or memories of the museum from your couple of decades running the place?
0: Well, you know, this has been a big chunk of my life.
1: Yes.
0: So we built this museum in 2010 to 2012 at the peak of the downturn.
1: Yes.
0: So
1: yes.
0: Peak is probably the wrong word. At the bottom of the trough in the economy.
1: Yeah.
0: And we managed to get this building up in 18 months.
1: Oh, that's impressive.
0: For about $100 a square foot when museums usually go for $700 a square foot.
1: Wow.
0: Part of that's just the scale and size.
1: Yeah, yeah.
0: But when we got it open, somehow the process had not been thought about once the building was built, what do you put inside of it? And so I turned the building over in November of 2011,
1: mm-hmm.
0: and we were scheduled to open in June of 2012, but there were no exhibits, there was no lighting, there was nothing. And so we had a six-month scramble to get all of the track lighting in place,
1: mm-hmm.
0: all of the painting you see on the ceilings and floors, the staining on the floors, all of the exhibits in place, all of the video screens, everything that makes a museum, all came together in 6 months.
1: That is incredible.
0: So there was a hell of a team that managed to pull it all together.
1: Yeah.
0: You know, this has been a labor of love from the very beginning.
1: Mm-hmm.
0: And when you look and you talk about the history of Tacoma, it's important to recognize that this museum is here and not in Seattle.
1: Yep.
0: Because the people we brought to the table love Tacoma.
1: Okay.
0: People kept trying to seal it away to Seattle and saying they would come up with the funding if we would just build it at the Boeing Field next to the Museum of Flight or in downtown Seattle. And we said, no, this was Harold's vision. It was Harold's love. It was his car. He and Nancy wanted to be here locally.
1: Okay.
0: And so it required some of the best people into Tacoma to come bring it about. Corey McFarland and Jamie Will of Titus Will and Bill Weyerhaeuser and John Barline. These are all people who make up Tacoma.
1: Yeah.
0: Michael Phillip, who used to run George Russell's company. These are the people who really, really are the behind the scenes making a lot of Tacoma better.
1: Yeah.
0: And we managed to get them committed to this museum and making it happen. And so I think that's important to recognize.
1: Yeah, no, I think it's awesome that, like you said, you guys fought so hard to keep the local museum local, to make it a crown jewel of Tacoma. Help build up our city.
0: Well, you got to go back and in 97, 98, when we were talking to Harold about this museum, you didn't have the History Museum fully completed yet. We didn't have the expansion of the Art Museum. We didn't have the Glass Museum. We didn't have the Car Museum.
1: Yep.
0: They were all just images, visions that a group had and wanted to see come about.
1: Yeah.
0: And it took a lot of work to make that happen and to trigger all those points along the way. Now we can look around and we can say we've got the Seaport Museum down on the waterfront. We've got the Glass Museum, which is about to put on a huge international glass conference here in Tacoma.
1: Mm-hmm.
0: The Tacoma Art Museum that has expanded three times since they first built. And the Car Museum. And so, not to mention a plethora of all small little museums that we don't even think about. The Children's Museum that is a treasure here in the Northwest.
1: Mm-hmm.
0: You know, that's important that we've created. We've said there's a quality of life aspect we want to bring to Tacoma.
1: Mm-hmm.
0: And arts are a big part of that.
1: And you guys definitely succeeded here. The pieces inside, the cars, the history that you guys maintain, just the building itself looking like a classic Fender is absolutely, absolutely gorgeous. I love that.
0: Yeah.
1: It's, you know, I love round an I-5, bringing all my friends to come, and everyone just sees the Fender of the Car Museum next to the Dome, the Glass Museum, you know, behind me, like, what is this place? I'm like, I love it.
0: Yeah, it's great. Now, I respect that you looked at this and you saw the Fender.
1: Yes, it took a minute to figure out.
0: Some people see a hood scoop. When we were under construction, somebody took one of the design images and put little antennas on it and turned it into a slug. So that worked too.
1: Maybe when they build the other building, we'll add that.
0: Yeah, exactly.
1: So I do got to ask, I mean, I'm extremely grateful you guys fought for it in Tacoma, and it's awesome that Harold and Nancy wanted to keep it local, close to home. It has turned Tacoma into this, I'll say, automotive hub of not just the Northwest, but as you mentioned, the globe. Did Tacoma really have a automotive history before this museum came about?
0: No. But if you get a chance, go down to level one, where you were down with the Napa Car Care Center.
1: Yes.
0: There is a big truck down there called the Olympic, which is the only vehicle mass-produced in Tacoma.
1: Oh, wow.
0: It was built in Tacoma. It's a flatbed truck from back in the 30s, I believe, or 20s.
1: Huh.
0: It's the only vehicle Tacoma can lay claim to as being a part of car history.
1: Wow.
0: That's
1: wild. I mean, just considering the shipping industry and the aviation industry up here, I thought, you know, automotive industry would have snuck right in, but I guess, you know, Detroit really is
0: the soul of, you know, and every year we do what we call drive home, which is we start in a different part of the country and we lead a caravan of cars that can lead anywhere from 5 to 20 from wherever, be it Florida, or we've gone from Boston one year, or California to Detroit,
1: and that's cool.
0: Ending in Detroit for the Detroit Auto Show, and it's called the Drive Home because Detroit really is still the home of car culture.
1: Oh, that's absolutely incredible that you guys continue trips like that.
0: You know, it's easy for us to think in terms of Tacoma and Tacoma's importance.
1: Yes, yes.
0: We started in Tacoma, but we, as an organization, have expanded beyond that. We have an educational arm that's based out of Chicago.
1: Okay.
0: We have a relationship with the Detroit Auto Museum. We have a sister museum that is a part of our organization now in Allentown, Pennsylvania.
1: Okay.
0: We have facilities and operations that come out of Detroit and Arizona. So
1: okay. We
0: want to make sure that, yes, we're out of Tacoma, mm-hmm. But our reach is throughout the nation.
1: I'm pretty sure I visited the Sister Museum decades ago before it was Sister Museum.
0: America on Rails is a great, great addition.
1: You started off talking
0: That's
1: about
0: part of that relationship we have with Nicola Bulgari
1: of
0: Bulgari jewelry fame.
1: Yes.
0: who has his base out of Allentown, and he's been on our board since the beginning.
1: Do you have any other stories or anecdotes you'd want to pass on to the listeners, to the history-minded, to the car enthusiasts?
0: Boy, I could probably start picking out hundreds of them, but which one really is entertaining and not just memorable to me is the problem.
1: I feel you on that. It's just especially a place like this where every piece has a story, the entire development has a story.
0: Well, it's easy for us to get caught up with our membership, which tends to lean towards gray hair. they tend to be 50 plus. Mm-hmm. They tend to be very male. Mm-hmm. We do a display out here called This Car Is My Baby.
1: Yep.
0: Which is, it was meant to, pick a collector and which do they have a car that means more than any other car to them?
1: Yeah.
0: And sometimes it's people who only have one car, but that's their baby.
1: That makes sense.
0: Well, the display we had out there was of a 1978 Camaro. Red Camaro, SS, owned by a 15-year-old girl. She was raised by her grandmother in this car, and it was a fast car and kept that way. And her grandmother maintained it, and this girl loved it. And when her grandmother died, she willed it to her. Well, that car will be with that girl for the rest of her life. She has more knowledge of that car than I certainly have, and most of the guys in this museum could have, because she's lived with that car since she was very young. And she knows the bolts, she knows the cam ratio, she knows the power. She's got that love. And so much of it is about passing that love on to the next generation.
1: Yeah.
0: And the cars are important.
1: Yeah.
0: No. Now, I drive an all-electric vehicle into work every day.
1: There you go.
0: Because that is the next generation of vehicles. That is where we're headed.
1: Yeah.
0: And we can't dig our heels in. We have to be able to recognize that there is transitions. We no longer have horses on the streets. At some point, transitions do occur.
1: Exactly.
0: And our part of our role here is in education, is in not just teaching kids STEM education, which we do, but teaching them the transition in culture and where we're headed.
1: Yeah.
0: So we need to be able to portray where we were 100 years ago, but where we're going to be 30 years from now also.
1: Oh, that's incredible. And I mean, just based on the timeline, 30 years from now, we should be close to the Jetsons flying cars.
0: Yeah. So. Well, Denny Flanagan, who was a county council member here, used to pull out a Popular Mechanics magazine, I think it was. And on the cover, this was from when he was growing up, we were all going to be flying around in jetpacks. And he said that was going to happen. They told him that would happen, and yet we still have not quite gotten to that point.
1: I'll say, until we do, you guys will definitely have an amazing space, not only in Tacoma, but in the global community with all the vehicles here.
0: Well, yes. And we can make whatever predictions we want 30 years from now, but we as a society will outpace those.
1: Yes.
0: We'll do better. I am just old enough to remember when I-5 opened up. And the controversy at that time was everybody screamed that it was too big. We didn't need it. We'd never grow that big. Never need four lanes of cars. Well, here we are having to expand it, having to build freeways other places, having to sit in gridlock because we as a society are expanding so fast.
1: Yeah. Thank you very much for your time today, Mr. Miller. This was an incredible look into America's Car Museum, courtesy of the LeMay family to this day. As always, I'm Joe Boma with another Grit City story. Nice.

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2: This is Orson Welles, speaking from London. The Black Museum. A repository of death. A museum of murder. Yes, here in the grim stone structure on the Thames, which houses Scotland Yard, is a warehouse of homicide, where everyday objects, a portable typewriter, a jack for an automobile, an ice pick, all are touched by murder. Here's a pair of spectacles. It's a familiar object, neat, not too large, tortoiseshell frames with gold tops. You've seen them 100 times on girls who obviously have decided that they must wear glasses. They'll make the glasses as decorative as possible, but this pair...
3: Women's glasses, right on top in the suitcase.
4: And pretty thoroughly smashed. Poor Daisy.
3: Something, whatever it was, must have hit her awfully hard to smash her spectacles like this.
2: Today... Well, today, those spectacles can be seen in the Black Museum.
5: From the annals of the Criminal Investigation Department of the London Police, we bring you the dramatic stories of the crimes recorded by the objects in Scotland Yard's Gallery of Death, the Black Museum. In just a moment, you will hear the Black Museum... Starring Orson Welles.

0: Now here we are, the Black Museum. Scotland Yard's museum of murder. Yes, here lies death. Who died by these objects? The dead, named here on the white labels of the black lettering? Or the killers, named in equal place, in equal size, wherever they are known? A mandolin string. Here we are. It's made for music, a mandolin string. Stretch it across the top of a stairway, see it blend and disappear into the dark carpet background. Stretch it ankle high and listen in the dark for the sound of falling. Sound of murder. Here's a French novel. Romance. With a blackened perforation in the center of the pages where the bullet passed, which ended romance. Ah, here we are, the spectacles. Rather pathetic spectacles. The lenses are cracked, the frame twisted and bent, the gilt tarnished. Many other things were tarnished, including a man's reputation, by the chain of events which began that morning when Mrs. Oliver came to see Inspector Laswell at the yard.
1: I understand, Mrs. Oliver. Perhaps your daughter thought she'd let you know, but didn't after all.
2: I wish I could believe that, Inspector. I can't. Daisy was so determined when she left that night.
1: And since she went to the train, you've heard nothing?
2: I wired Ron. I never liked him. Something, I don't know, I thought my Daisy'd do better for herself than a chicken farmer. Anyway, I wired, asked him if Daisy was there. I received this in reply, Inspector.
1: Thought Daisy coming Saturday, not Friday. Went to meet her, not there. Letter follows. Ron Smith. This was last Saturday?
2: Yes. I wired on Monday. This answer came back the same day. The letter came in yesterday, Wednesday.
1: Oh, thank you. Dear Mrs. Oliver, you do not know how shocked I am. Daisy missing since Friday afternoon. This is really terrible. She wrote asking me to meet her Saturday. I went...
0: The heartsick words of a worried man, the tone and feeling of the letter, plus the fear and the tears of the mother, sent Inspector Caswell to Larkspur in Sussex, the nearest town to Wren Smith's chicken farm, the railway terminal for the area. He turned first to that prime source of all rural information, the local pub.
1: Evening, landlord. Pint of beer, please.
3: Yes, sir, of course.
4: Haven't I seen you someplace before, my good man?
1: What? Oh, Jack Sheen. You have seen me someplace before. Drink up, man. It's good to see a familiar face.
4: A familiar face drawn by a familiar scent.
1: You're not down here on business.
4: I am, and so are you.
1: No, I wanted to keep this quiet for a while, anyway.
4: With that crowd over at the dartboard? Your old-time friends, Caswell. Morton of the Times, Alsop of the Guardian, Durr of the News... And yours truly.
1: You fellows have a sense of smell of a ferret.
4: We have to. It's our living. Do you think the girl is dead, Caswell?
0: There it was, words of one syllable. Literally one syllable. Do you think the girl is dead? Inspector Caswell shrugged and turned to his drink. Without apparent effort, he drifted into conversation with the landlord while Jack Sheen stood by, quietly, unobtrusively.
1: Have there been any talk hereabouts recently? About a girl who's missing?
5: Some?
1: Well, girls get silly ideas sometimes, especially the young ones.
5: Only silly thing about this girl was the man she went for.
1: Huh?
5: They get that way sometimes, even the best of them.
1: Oh, I know what you mean. Anything wrong with the man in it?
5: Ne'er do well. Owes for feed. Everything in sight. Lives in a hut on his farm. Not even a proper house.
1: Oh, that's him?
5: This Oliver girl now. Bright. Sweet as they come. Real pert in them fancy glasses she always wore. Then, off the deep end over this Smith fella. Never know why they do it.
1: Whereabouts is this chicken farm?
5: Right fork east. Second right after the fork. You thinking of going up there?
1: Oh, I might drop over. Told the girl's mother I'd look around. Maybe talk to Smith. From his letters, he's pretty well upset himself.
5: Him? Upset over that girl? Not much. What's happened to your friend?
1: My friend? Why, he was just... Five will get you 10, landlord. My friend is halfway there by now.
0: Inspector Caswell was absolutely right. Jack Sheen was well up the right fork and turning into the lane that led to Ron Smith's chicken farm.
3: Who's there? I said, who's there?
4: I'm Jack Sheen of the London Daily Post. I'd like to talk to you.
3: What makes you think I want to talk to you?
4: Oh, most people talk to me. If they don't, I usually write what I think they might have said. Very simple.
3: Smart, aren't you?
4: I know my business, I hope. Fellows down in the village suggest you don't.
3: Yeah, they like to talk.
4: Don't you?
3: Not about things that ain't my business.
4: Daisy Oliver is your business.
3: She was.
4: Meaning, exactly?
3: Daisy said she was coming down last Friday. I left my gate unlocked, like you found it tonight. She was always touchy about that.
4: She never came, though.
3: That's right. Now, all this talk. I'm more worried about her than I ought to be. Nancy's going to make a fuss about that pretty soon.
4: Nancy? Well?
3: A girl, Nancy Noble, lives up the road a piece. Her and me have been walking out lately. Daisy knew. I figured she'd be coming down like she wrote on account of...
0: Apparently, Mr. Ron Smith, chicken farmer, was as garrulous in his way as his hands were in theirs. He clucked on at great rate. Finally, Jack Sheen got away. Scribbled a bit in his notebook and then off to sleep. The next morning, quite early...
4: Hello there.
2: What? Oh, you startled me.
4: You don't look as if you scare easy.
2: I don't. Oh, are you walking into a barn like this behind a busy girl's back?
4: A fellow who thinks you'd make a better wife for Ron Smith than some frail little girl from the city.
2: You know your way around, don't you?
0: There was banter and introductions. Nancy was quite flattered, of course, over the visit of a reporter. She talked.
2: Sure, I met Daisy.
4: Like her?
2: All right. If you go for milksops.
4: I see. I heard Ron was going to marry her right after Christmas.
2: Not if he could break the engagement, he wasn't. He's all set to marry me.
4: Oh, so that's the way the wind blows, huh?
2: It sure does. Or did. Now, with all the fuss over Daisy disappearing, well, Ron's too upset even to think, I guess.
4: Upset, is he?
2: He told me night before last. He's afraid she's killed herself.
0: So Daisy may be dead. And Ron is afraid she may have committed suicide. Well, Jack Sheen has turned up a fact or two, hasn't he? Of course, Inspector Caswell hasn't been inactive.
1: Mr. Jeffrey, I'm told by our host, the landlord, that you think you saw the Oliver girl last Friday night.
6: I think so. I was coming up the road, out past the fork. My place is out past, Smith's. There was a girl ahead of me. She turned to look back. I thought I saw her wearing spectacles.
1: Is that all?
6: Well, she must have turned in at Smith's. She didn't pass my place. Reed here saw her real close.
1: Did you, Mr. Reed?
7: Yes, sir. I met Jeffrey on the road. I was coming down to the water of the village after fixing the septic tank out to Jeffrey's place. Girl passed real close. Jolly girl, all right. Wearing her specs and carrying a suitcase.
6: Ah, that's right. She had a suitcase like she walked out from the train. Why, the Smith fella didn't go in and meet her.
0: Then there was the routine visit to the cottage where Daisy usually stayed when she was in Larkspur.
1: Did you hear from Miss Oliver, ma'am, that she was coming down here this past Friday?
8: She didn't, and she always tired of me. If she'd planned to come down, well, you never know, what with young girls being so free nowadays. And she had spent all her savings on these trips. She told me that last time she was here.
1: When was that?
8: Oh, about 2 months ago. She seemed so nervous, poor thing. Even then, you know, jumpy. Always a little scared, like a rabbit, sort of. Oh, I don't know. I wish I didn't keep thinking.
0: And finally, there was Edith Staple. Miss Staple had a friend in the outlying area, and Miss Staple had been crossing a field near the chicken farm, a kind of shortcut.
9: Yes, Inspector. I'm positive I saw her. I saw two men on the road, too. One passed her. The men met, talked a little, and went on. By the time I passed the lane to Smith's place, she was in as far as the first shed.
1: You saw quite a bit, didn't you?
9: The road is on a little rise just there. I was coming up to it, and everyone was, well, sort of outlined against the sky.
1: Well, thank you, Miss Staple. Thank you very much.
0: There must have been a girl. 9 chances out of 10 it was Daisy Oliver. But how to prove it? Where had she disappeared to? Inspector Caswell and Jack Sheen compared notes. They stayed around Larkspur. That fact alone started the talk, which had impetus enough in any case.
5: People don't just disappear, I tell you. She must be somewhere.
6: She turned into Smith's place. Want to bet she never came out?
8: Nice girls don't take chances going alone to men's homes, even when they're more decent than the utter he lives in.
10: I'll get him, you'll see. He did the girl in. Want a bet?
0: The talk reached Smith, of course. On the heels of the talk came Jack Sheen.
4: Nice lot of chickens you've got here, Smith.
7: You didn't come out here to talk about chickens.
4: No? What then?
7: You're trying to get more on Daisy and me.
4: The town has plenty on you, they think.
7: They're long tongues. They wag too much.
4: You can't stop them, you know, quite easily.
7: How, I'd like to know.
4: Oh, just ask Inspector Caswell to bring his crew out here to dig up your farm. They'll find nothing. That'll stop the talk.
7: I'll do it. They can dig any place they want. Except I wouldn't want them to disturb my chickens.
0: The remarks were duly reported to the inspector. His comment was...
11: We'll be glad not to disturb his chickens.
4: I should think that's exactly what you would do.
11: Oh, I don't know a thing about chickens, except roasted.
4: Look, he was rather pointed about it, you know. Don't disturb my chickens. You know, if I were you, Caswell, I'd do some digging around that chicken run. Might save you a lot of extra trouble. You catch on, Inspector?
0: The inspector caught on to the extent of asking Ron Smith to drop in at the police station while Jeffrey and Reed and a few of the others with Jack Sheen began their digging.
12: Not much good this ground. Good enough for chickens.
13: Got something?
10: No, just a rotten stick. Nothing suspicious like.
12: There's something here.
13: Yes, I'd say you had something there. Lift out your shovel, Jeffrey.
12: Okay.
13: Now, look, I'm going to open it. I want you to witness that I neither take out nor put in any object. Ready?
10: Yeah.
13: All right. Okay, now just watch this.
12: It's the girl's suitcase, all right. I'd know those specs any place.
0: Well, today those spectacles can be found in the Black Museum.
14: In just a moment, we will continue with The Black Museum, starring Orson Welles. And now we continue with The Black Museum, starring Orson Welles.
0: It was her suitcase. Yes, there it was, the earth of the chicken run clinging to its freight handle, its shabby sides. Jack Sheen stopped the digging, sent Reed pell-mell for the inspector.
11: Women's glasses, right on top in the suitcase.
4: And pretty thoroughly smashed. Poor Daisy.
11: Something, whatever it was, must have hit her awfully hard to smash her spectacles like this.
4: Shall we go on, Inspector?
11: Digging? Of course. But carefully... We don't want the edges of the spades to disfigure anything.
0: The first thing they found was part of the torso. And the limbs wrapped in sacking. Finally, the head in a tin box, buried shallowly in the chicken run.
6: I've had enough. Are we through?
11: Sorry, I didn't have a regular police crew for this. You can go along. And thanks. You too, Mr. Reed.
10: Where's Smith?
11: At your local police station, where Mr. Sheen and I will be interviewing him in a very short while.
0: They interviewed him. It was quite simple at first. I gave him the facts.
11: We found her, Smith, thanks to Mr. Sheen here and the strong arms of some of your neighbors. Well, what have you to say? First, I must warn you that anything you may say may be taken down in writing and used as evidence. Now, go ahead.
15: I didn't kill her. I didn't.
11: That's only a beginning.
15: She came down on Friday to have it out with me. She was so nervous, she was all twitchy. She said she wouldn't leave my place until we'd set a date for the wedding. But she knew about Nancy, she knew that. We had a row, a real hard row. Well, I guess I gave in. I said the 27th of December, right after Christmas. Then I promised I'd tell Nancy that night. And Daisy wasn't satisfied until I'd gone right out looking for Nancy. I couldn't find her. I came back and Daisy was hanging from the beam in my hat. She must have jumped from the table. It was awful.
11: What did you do? Why didn't you go for help, a doctor?
15: Well, I cut her down first. I thought there might be some life left.
11: Did you try artificial respiration?
15: And as soon as I got her on the bed, I saw it was no use.
11: But you still didn't call anybody.
15: I was afraid. I panicked. I thought they wouldn't believe me. They'd all think I killed her and try to make it look like suicide.
11: So you buried her?
15: Yes, in the morning.
11: But you cut her up first. You deliberately dismembered the body in an attempt...
0: Have you ever tried to dispose of a body? True, a body is 76% water, but... Have you ever tried to get rid of one? It's almost impossible to burn without special apparatus. Burying it leaves it intact. What do you do? Find a lime pit? Even that isn't foolproof. What do you do?
11: After you knew she was dead, you still wrote letters to her home.
15: I couldn't stop doing that. If people were to believe that I hadn't killed her myself.
4: May I, Inspector?
11: Of course, Jack.
4: What about these?
15: Her glasses. You found them, too.
4: How did they get this way?
15: They must have fallen off when I cut her down. I suppose I stepped on them or something. Her head hit the table as I was carrying her to the bed. I couldn't believe Daisy was gone. I couldn't...
0: Smith couldn't believe she was dead. Jack Sheen and Inspector Caswell couldn't believe other items.
4: It doesn't fit, Caswell. It doesn't.
11: What's bothering you about it?
4: Look, a girl who's just been told her wedding date doesn't hang herself in the next half hour.
11: Oh, I saw that. I sent his shoes down to London to the laboratory. If he did step on those glasses, there'll be bits of glass on the soles or heels.
4: I'm no doctor, Caswell, but did you notice any rope marks on the neck?
11: I didn't. I have sent for one of the medical examiners. We'll know all about that very soon.
0: They held Smith on an open charge. The least would be an illegal burial and failure to notify the proper authorities. Meanwhile, Sir Harold Hubert, one of the Yard's best medical men, came to Larkspur. He worked. He made his report.
10: The girl did not die of strangulation, gentlemen.
11: What was that? She didn't.
10: There's a slight discoloration of the throat, but that was probably caused after death.
11: Oh, what did she die from, then?
10: Shock. Caused by the multiple bruises all over her body. That girl was beaten to death.

0: Now the questions descended on Sir Harold's head in a deluge.
1: No sign of strangulation at all.
2: She may have been partially hung. There's congestion of the blood vessels at the throat.
3: But she didn't die up there.
2: If she was hung at all, she was alive when she was cut down.
1: What else could have caused the congestion in the throat?
2: Manual strangulation. Or she could have been knocked down, as is a logical assumption in this situation.
1: Did you knock her down and step on her throat, Smith?
4: Of course not. How could I have when she was hanging as I entered the building?
1: You're certain she was hanging and dead?
4: I know she was hanging. I'm as sure as I can be that she was dead.
1: All right. Take him back to the cell.
0: There it was. The expert said no hanging. The man accused contradicted that statement at every turn. Once again, the inspector and Jack Sheen went out to the chicken farm.
5: What are you up to?
1: Give me a boost. Up onto the table.
5: Okay. Now what?
1: I'm not going to hang myself. Come on up. I think it'll hold both of us.
5: All right. Here I come. Huh. Not the safest perch in the world. Okay, now what?
1: Look here. Along the beam.
5: What a filthy animal. Didn't Smith ever clean his place?
1: Maybe it's just as well he never did.
5: Yeah. Look, I don't get it.
1: He said a dozen times he found her hanging. If a rope passed over this beam, as Smith maintains...
5: The dust up here would show the marks.
1: You see any marks, old boy?
5: Not a thing. Not even a bit of rope fiber.
1: Sir Harold is right. No death by strangulation. Not by any rope which passed over this beam. I wonder how friend Smith is...
0: Smith did his best to explain the matter. In fact, he did a trifle better than his best. That's possible.
4: The rope must have caught in the joists. She didn't weigh very much.
0: And by the way, where is the rope?
4: I burned it. It gave me the willies.
0: What kind of rope was it?
4: Ordinary hemp rope.
0: Not sash cord?
4: No, hemp.
0: What did you intend it for?
4: Oh, no special purpose. You always have rope around a farm.
0: Inspector Caswell reminded Mr. Smith quite tersely.
1: Hemp rope leaves its fibers caught in rough wood when it's passed over the wood. There's no sign of fibers or any mark in the dust.
4: Well, then the dust settled back after I took her down.
1: How did you take her down?
4: I lifted her with one arm and freed the rope with the other.
1: Now, let's go back to the beginning, Smith. When did you first see her that night?
4: Oh, she came to the gate. It was locked. She called. I let her in. We argued. Then we made up, and I went to tell Nancy. When I came back...
1: Hadn't you better keep the story straight, Smith?
4: That is the story.
1: You said before you cut her down. You told Mr. Sheen you left the gate open because finding it closed upset her always.
4: Then I made a mistake.
1: Oh, you made a mistake, all right. You made your story much too involved. You see, the laboratory has reported on your shoes. Not only are there no bits of glass in them, proving you did not step on them, but there are traces of lipstick on one and traces of contact with human skin on both. I submit, and I shall so state to the jury at your trial, that you attacked the girl with force and violence, that you smashed her glasses on the table, that you beat and kicked her into insensibility and death. Your story tripped you, and the laboratory did the rest. I'd say, Smith, next time, keep it simple. But I doubt if there'll be any next time for you.
0: Well, today, those spectacles can be seen in the Black Museum.
6: Orson Welles will be back with you in just a moment.

0: here in person is Orson Welles.
1: Exactly how Daisy Oliver met her death was never brought out, not even at the trial. Whether Ron Smith beat her to death or whether she fell to her death, no one knows. But she was murdered, and by Ron Smith, there's no reasonable doubt about that. Nor was there any doubt about this man's character. Not only did he write of his concern over her disappearance to Daisy's mother, not only did he write long, endearing love letters to a girl he knew was dead, but from his cell, as he awaited trial, he sent a wreath to her funeral, palm leaves and one lily, with the phrase attached, "Until we meet again." I wonder if they ever did meet again. Well, until next time, till we meet in the same place, and I tell you another story about the Black Museum, I remain, as always, obediently yours.

Giovanni Perez. 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I finally put my pen down, and all at once, the crowds of smiling children are gone. 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
2: Mike McDonald is the name. Firm of Beagle and McDonald, Interplanetary Promotions, number 1 Park Avenue, New York. Drop in sometime. Brand new offices. Had them decorated by one of the biggest guys in the business. You know, it's hard to believe that only 6 months ago, me and Charlie Beagle, my associate, were stranded in a one-tank mining town on Mars. Let me tell you about it.
3: Here comes the waiter.
2: Play it cool.
3: Yeah, but we got no
2: dough.
3: Play
2: it cool, I said.
4: Gentlemen?
2: I'll have the sirloin.
5: One sirloin. Earth or Martian?
2: Well, what's the difference?
5: Well, the Earth sirloin's from genuine steers, $24 a pound. The Martian sirloin's from a domestic sloofer, $2.
2: Charlie, you ever tasted sloofer?
6: Uh-uh.
2: We'll have the domestic.
5: Very good. A beverage?
2: Johnny coffee?
5: We ran out of coffee in 1997. Haven't been able to get any. Try the muggle juice.
2: Muggle juice?
5: It's a Martian vegetable. Has a pleasant narcotic effect.
2: You better make it whiskey. Whiskey?
5: That we got.
2: Fine. My friend will have the same.
5: Yes, sir.
3: Mike, would you mind telling me how we're going to pay for this sloofer steak?
2: Relax. I'm thinking.
3: And even more important, how are we going to get out of this burg?
2: Charlie, what we need is a mark.
3: A mark?
2: A sucker. And if I'm not mistaken, this little guy with the glasses coming in now is just what we're looking for.
7: Pardon me, sir. My friend and I are just in from Earth, and we don't know much about the customs here. I wonder if you'd be good enough to let us buy you dinner and tell us something about the town.
8: Why, that's very kind of you. You needn't buy me dinner, though. After all, you're the guests here.
7: Well, that's very nice of you. Do join us.
8: Thank you. My name is Henry Mortensen. I'm geologist for the Interplanetary Mining Company.
2: Mike McDonald and my friend Charlie Beagle.
8: How do you do?
6: Oh, pleasure.
8: You say you're just in from Earth?
2: Yes, that's right. Charlie and I are interested in uranium. Just sort of snooping around to see if there's a decent investment up here.
8: Oh, I see.
2: You'll forgive me. It's not much of a town, really.
8: No, I don't suppose it is. After all, you take 20,000 men and plunk them down in the desert like this, and you can't expect much.
2: 20,000 men?
3: No tomatoes?
8: Sir?
3: Tomatoes. Girls.
8: Girls? Oh, I'd almost forgotten what the word meant. No, you see, the colonization board hasn't been very successful in persuading Earth women to migrate here. There are a few female Saturnians, the four-armed variety, but aside from that...
2: Well, what do the boys do for relaxation?
8: Well, being a geologist, I'm naturally interested in rock formations.
3: For relaxation?
8: A great many of the men indulge in gambling, and of course there are Slim Fraser's every glib day.
3: Glib day?
8: We have a 9-day week here on Mars.
3: Oh.
2: Tell me, Mr. Mortensen.
8: Henry.
2: Tell me, Henry, don't the boys get lonesome for the sight of a woman?
8: Well, it is a problem. The men sign up for 9-year hitches. Most of them have forgotten what a woman looks like.
2: Mm-hmm. Do most of these men plan to stay here?
8: I suppose if they had families, they might. The pay is good, and I suspect most of them had their reasons for leaving Earth.
2: I see. Well, how about yourself? Suppose you found the right woman, which in this case would be just about any woman.
8: Oh, I'm very particular.
2: Well, I mean any woman who met your rigid specifications. Would you stay?
8: You mean get married?
2: Yeah, that's the bit.
8: Well, of course, it's out of the question. No woman has ever showed the slightest interest in me.
2: Well, suppose one agreed to marry you in advance, and she met all your specifications.
8: Well, I've always wanted a family. Yes, I suppose I'd marry.
2: That's very admirable. Very, very admirable.
3: Here's the waiter with our dinner.
5: Sloofer steak, gentlemen. Good luck with it.
2: Henry picked up the tab, and we got a rough idea how much cash these guys on Mars pack around with them. Enough to choke a galactic telescope is about all. We thanked the little guy and sat around until he left. Then I went to work.
3: Okay, what do we do now?
2: Charlie, we get to work.
3: What work? Oh, card game, maybe?
2: Listen, these guys been playing cards for 15 years now. We wouldn't have a prayer. Uh-uh. I got an idea.
3: So give.
2: You still got that Earth magazine, the one with the Hollywood starlet on the cover?
3: Yeah, in my suitcase.
2: Good, I want it.
3: What for?
2: To make our poster advertisement. That's what's for.
3: Poster?
2: Look, Charlie, just picture this. A big poster with that starlet on it, twice as big as life. And underneath, this slogan. I'm coming from Earth to you.
3: Huh?
2: Then down in the corner, just this little notice. Applications will be accepted at Beagle and McDonald Agency.
3: Well, it's great. But what is it?
2: What is it? Just the most colossal promotion scheme ever devised by man, that's all.
3: But what are you promoting?
2: The easiest thing in the world to promote. And the hardest. Marriage.
3: Marriage?
2: Look at it this way, Charlie boy. Here on Mars, we have 20,000 strong Earthmen with but a single thought.
3: Dames.
2: Exactly. And on Earth, we have 20 million single dames with but a thought.
3: Husbands.
2: So?
3: Oh, how are you going to do it?
2: All right, now we get this poster made. We put it up. We take applications. $100 a head plus the cost of transportation. We get the $100.
3: Then we leave.
2: But first we deliver the girl.
3: Oh, it's a natural.
2: A natural. Charlie, it's colossal. What's 20,000 times 100?
3: $2 million.
2: Wow, that's our profit.
3: Wait a minute.
2: What?
3: How are we going to line up 20,000 girls and convince them to come up to this desert?
2: I'm working on that. Come on, we got to find a printer to make our poster.
3: What do we use for dough?
2: You hock your watch. Come on, let's go.

0: We got the poster made, and it is a beaut. The artist threw in some extra fullness in the lips and stuck a glass of champagne in one hand. The next step was to rent a little field tent right outside the mining camp. We stuck the poster in front of it and waited for the guys to get through work.
1: Hey, Tom, hey, dig this. What do you say we sign up?
2: What for?
1: Well, whatever they're selling inside.
2: Oh, I don't know.
1: Well, come on, what have we got to lose?
0: You gentlemen interested in matrimony?
1: Marriage?
0: That's what we're selling, boys.
2: To her?
0: Or anybody your heart desires. Just step inside, fill out the specification chart, pay your fee, and we deliver.
1: On the level?
0: On the level.
1: Well, what do you say, Tom?
2: It's worth a gamble.
0: Right this way, gentlemen. Mr. Beagle will take care of you.
3: No sooner said than done, gentlemen. Step right this way and live!
0: At the end of the first day, we had deposits amounting to about $15,000. By the third day, we had to beat them off with clubs. Everybody had a dream girl, and we were guaranteeing delivery.
3: 40,000, 50,000, 60,000 bucks! Oh, Mike, what do you say we skip out on the first space freight?
0: What are you, nuts? There's another million coming here, and my name isn't Mike McDonald.
3: Oh, yeah, incidentally.
0: Yeah.
3: Have you figured out a way to deliver on this swindle?
0: Naturally.
3: You have?
0: Of course. Oh. We just go down to Earth and put up a different poster. Guaranteed husbands. Every one of them an Adonis.
3: What happens when they arrive? We get lynched?
0: Look, while these ladies are en route to Mars, you and me are en route to Earth. Get it?
3: Yeah.
0: I radio-phoned a friend of mine down on Earth and had him place an ad in the New York papers the next day, complete with a picture of a handsome Martian uranium miner and a caption that read, "Husbands are waiting on Mars." When the next space liner rolled in, it brought the list of lady applicants from Earth, complete with photographs and background. Here's the first batch, Charlie. Let's look them over.
3: Yeah, right.
0: Let's see now.
3: Mm-hmm.
0: Well, maybe the next one will be a little better.
3: How is it?
0: Let's see the next one.
3: Now, Lola Carroll, age 29.
0: 29?
3: Whew, she's 40 if she's a day. Occupation, homebody. Background in education, blank. Oh, note from Mitchell. Says she did 4 years at a reformatory for shoplifting and she's currently on parole.
0: Hmm. Let's see this one. Wanda Baker, age 35, occupation gymnastic instructor, State College. Note says she was picked up for loitering and fined on 17 different occasions. Oh, brother.
3: These ain't exactly the creme de la creme, these ladies.
0: Well, what'd you expect?
3: It ain't what I expect, Mike. It's what the boys in the mining camp expect. $100 fee plus $2,500 for transportation, that ain't hay.
0: Wait a minute, I got an idea.
3: I'm waiting.
0: First we get rid of all these pictures, see? Then we print up a few thousand pictures of movie starlets and we paste them on the applications. We make a few changes in the statistics, such as age and so on, and we're back in business.
3: You know, Mike, I used to think you were about as crooked as a one-armed bandit, but I don't think it anymore. I know it.
0: So we spent the next few nights pasting up pictures and changing age 38 to age 28 and so on. It was easy. Then we called in the applicants from the mining camp and gave each one the dope sheet on his prospective bride.
4: Hey, Bill. Hey, look at mine. Lola Carroll, age 29.
3: Boy.
1: Mine's named Wanda Baker. She's 25. Well, you dig this picture? She's almost...
4: What's wrong?
1: Mine looks exactly like yours.
4: What? Let me see.
1: Take a look at those two pictures.
3: You're right.
1: Wait a minute. Hey, Mr. Mortensen.
5: Yes?
1: Take a look at this. Both alike.
5: Most peculiar. Particularly peculiar since... Well, mine looks like yours, too.
3: You put in for a wife?
5: Why not? Miranda Potts, age 25. A former lady wrestling coach. But the pictures puzzle me.
1: I think maybe these guys are trying to pull a fast one.
5: You may be right at that. Come, gentlemen, let's pay a visit to our benefactors, Mr. McDonald and Mr. Beagle.
0: At the precise moment that Henry Mortensen and his two aggressive companions decided to drop in on myself and Charlie Beagle, we were in the process of tying our money into small bundles and placing it in suitcases, which also contained our clothes and tickets for the next rocket to Earth. It was very embarrassing. Oh, yes, gentlemen?
6: We would like a word with you, Mr. McDonald.
0: Well, Mr. Beagle and I are a little busy.
6: I'm afraid it'll have to wait.
0: Well, what seems to be the problem?
6: Just the three of us have the picture of the same girl clipped to our applications.
0: Really? Well, let's have a look.
6: Right here.
0: Well, what do you know? Charlie, take a look.
3: Huh?
0: You imbecile, you didn't check for duplicates. Well, now I think maybe I have an explanation, boys.
6: Go on.
0: None of you has been on Earth for some years now, is that right?
6: That's true.
0: Well, you know how styles take hold on Earth. One year, every woman's curly and blonde. Next year, it's straight and brunette. Well, the same thing has happened with cosmetics, makeup, and so on. Now, gentlemen, when I was on Earth last month, every woman in New York was trying to look like a certain movie actress. It got so men couldn't tell their own wives apart.
6: That isn't very convincing, Mr. McDonald.
0: Look, boys, obviously there was some mix-up at the Earth Agency. They got the wrong pictures pasted up or something, but I'm sure it'll all straighten itself out. Now, if you don't mind, Mr. Beagle and I have to finish packing.
7: We mind.
0: You do?
3: You do.
7: Uh-huh. Tom, you take that money in those suitcases and lock them up over at the company office.
0: Now, boys, just a minute.
8: That's stealing, boys. It's considered dishonest.
7: We ain't stealing. We're just keeping the stuff in escrow, you might say.
0: Till when?
7: Till the rocket ships get here with the girls. If these dames are as gorgeous as you tell us they are, you'll get every penny of your dough.
8: Suppose they ain't quite gorgeous.
7: And you and your friend here are going to suddenly find yourselves unable to carry on as living humans. You fetch my meaning?
0: I fetch.

0: Well, this caused a small dilemma in me and my partner, Beagle. The problem was easy to state. We had sold these guys on the idea that they were engaged to be wedded to an assortment of lovely, desirable, attractive young girls from Earth. The contingent from Earth, on the other hand, was made up mainly of frustrated, lonely women and a goodly portion of female criminal types. The problem was how to convince these boys that they were not getting cheated. That's enough, Charlie. Now, the problem is how to convince everybody that he ain't getting cheated, right?
1: Oh, you're a master of summing up a problem. Now how about solving
0: it? Yes, give me some time.
1: Look, the rocket fleet from Earth arrives here tomorrow morning at 9 o'clock. 20,000 very strong miners will be assembled at the rocket port waiting.
0: True, true.
1: So?
0: Pour me a little more of that muggle juice.
1: No.
0: Muggle juice. We could get them all drunk on muggle juice, mass hypnotize them. I'm dreaming.
1: So what do we do?
0: I could make a speech, appeal to their better selves, say these poor, unfortunate women need love and affection, something they've never had.
1: Uh-huh.
0: How about makeup? Maybe we could hire a cosmetic man to make them up to look like the pictures.
1: Sure, sure.
0: Or we could say that it's all a big mistake. We got the wrong shipment.
1: Or we could kill ourselves.
0: No need for that, Charlie. That's going to be done for us.
1: Yeah, that's what I figure.
0: Well, it's been a short life and a merry one. Drink up, Charlie, for tomorrow.

0: next morning, the miners came in from all parts of the desert to assemble at the spaceport. It was quite a sight. They'd all shaved and spruced up for the occasion, and some of them looked downright handsome. And every one of them had a package wrapped with ribbon for his prospective bride.
1: Tom! Hey, Tom, over here!
2: Hi.
1: Some excitement, huh?
2: Yeah. I'm sweating like a schoolboy on his first date.
1: Why, see, you got a present, too.
2: Yeah, they were selling some of that cologne water. Hanley's number 4.
1: Well, I got the same thing.
2: Boy, this whole planet is going to smell like Hanley's number 4.
1: Is my tie on straight? It's been 8 years since I tied a tie.
2: Yeah, it's pretty good. Boy, everybody is nervous as a cat.
1: You know, I took a look at myself in the mirror this morning. It was quite an experience. I just stood there looking. And then I said to myself, Bill, you're a slob. You couldn't get a girl on Earth. And if you're lucky, maybe the one who's coming today won't go back on the first ship.
2: I was thinking the same thing. You suppose they'll be as glamorous as those two crooks told us?
1: You know what? I hope not. I just wouldn't feel right bringing a real cultured, glamorous creature to that tar paper shack over near mine number 6.
2: I was thinking the same thing.
1: Hey, there's Mortensen. Boy, he looks like he's going to the radiation chamber.
3: Good morning, gentlemen.
1: Hi.
3: Well, it shouldn't be long now.
1: We ought to sight the first ship any minute.
2: Fellow down at number 3 mine was trying to get out of it. He was so sure his girl'd be disappointed.
1: Well, maybe they won't expect so much. Oh, here it comes! Here it comes!
4: Attention! Attention, all men waiting to receive wives. The Earth-Mars convoy, Operation Big Date, is approaching the landing area. Please stand behind the fire screen until the ships are all landed. And good luck!
0: During all this, Charlie Beagle and I were more or less under guard back at our office. I say more or less because there were 6 miners with loaded guns sitting practically on top of us. In the distance, we could hear the rockets come blasting in for a landing. And then everything got very quiet. And we knew the girls were coming off the ships.
5: What do you suppose is happening?
0: Well, it's pretty quiet, Charlie. I guess the girls are coming off.
5: Yeah, I don't hear no sounds of rejoicing.
0: Just take it easy.
5: You suppose they'll hang us or shoot us?
0: Now, relax.
5: Relax, he says, but... Oh, here comes a jeep with Uncle Henry in it.
0: Is he alone?
5: Uh-huh.
0: Well, so long, Charlie. Mm.
6: Gentlemen?
0: Now, look, Mr. Mortensen, this can all be explained. There was an error and the wrong girls got shot.
6: Don't try to explain it, McDonald.
0: But you can't just kill us without even a trial. I mean, it isn't just.
6: Who said anything about killing you? We're throwing a banquet tonight, and we want you and Mr. Beagle as guests of honor.
0: As what?
6: Guests of honor.
0: You mean the girls were okay?
6: Okay, they're lovely. The nicest thing about them, of course, is that they don't expect much. They seem to accept us with all our faults and all the shabbiness and ugliness of the life on Mars. There isn't a one of them who turned up her nose at the place. They seem thankful just to be here.
0: And the guys, they all feel okay about it?
6: Okay, they're like a bunch of kids. There isn't a one of them who wasn't scared breathless that he'd have some sophisticated glamour girl on his hands. No, sir. These are down-to-earth women who had it tough on Earth, and they figure to find some happiness here if it's humanly possible.
5: Yeah, but how did the boys like the way they shape up? There might be some that seemed a little older than the applications. You know how clerical errors can be made.
6: Well, gentlemen, when you've been living on Mars for 15 years without having seen even a single Earth woman, you kind of lose the standards that Hollywood sets for us. As far as I and the other men are concerned, they're gorgeous.
0: Well, that's the story, which proves you can sell a guy a gold brick that's made out of lead, and sometimes you find out the poor sucker likes lead even better than gold. Charlie Beagle and myself made a small fortune on the deal, like I said before. I made a trip back to Mars last month just to satisfy my curiosity, and you know what? I never saw a happier bunch of people in all my life. Hey, by the way, Henry Mortensen and the lady wrestler are having a kid. They're going to call it Mike if it's a boy, and Michelle if it's a girl.

You have just heard X-1, presented by the National Broadcasting Company in cooperation with Galaxy Science Fiction Magazine, which this month features The Ignoble Savages by Evelyn E. Smith, the story of the Snadra, which had but one choice in its fight to afford to live below ground, to pretend that theirs was an above-board society. Galaxy Magazine, on your newsstand today. Tonight, X-1 has brought you The Girls from Earth, a story from the pages of Galaxy written by Frank M. Robinson and adapted for radio by George Lefferts. Featured in the cast were Mandel Kramer as Mike, Bob Hastings as Charlie, John Gibson as Henry, Jim Stevens as Tom, Dick Hamilton as Bill, and Phil Sterling as the waiter. This is Fred Collins. X-1 was directed by Daniel Sutter and is an NBC Radio Network production.

A Sound of Words, or 10 Variations on a Theme of Language Found by the Shores of Puget Sound. First Variation. If there is such a thing as good graffiti, perhaps it's painted on the concrete box near the pebbles and rocks of Chambers Bay. Things I hate. 1. Vandalism. 2. Irony. 3. Lists. Second Variation. On his way to the sound, a man drives past two businesses that share a one-story building. He is amused by the proximity of their signs. Organ Service is not that far from Mattress Mania. Third Variation. A man stands by the shoreline tracks and watches a train rumble by. Boxcar after boxcar, tagged by railyard blakes, merging word and image for poets further down the line. Fourth Variation. He sits on a tree by the beach and recalls a blog about Andy Warhol's bid to paint a flower on the dome. The blogger wondered about Warhol's potential connection to Tacoma. She meant to say affinity, but wrote instead infinity. She wrote, "It's tempting to think Warhol felt infinity for Tacoma." The man smiles. If Warhol didn't feel infinity then, he certainly feels it now. Fifth Variation. Between the boathouse and Owen Beach, a promenade of poems beneath his feet, Kevin Miller has written, "Use rain for promises, smooth stones for wishes, the eye of a seal to find the way home." Sixth Variation. Because it's today and the tide is out, he can walk all the way to the point, past small walls of gray clay inscribed with the sentiments of love and youth, hearts, initials, and names fade before the forevers. Seventh Variation. While thinking about the merits of pushing on, he pushes on and is rewarded. Raccoon tracks, first one raccoon, then two. Branches of trees pulled down by the sand, an odd forest on the shore. A deer has shown the way through. He sits on a moss-covered tree near a landscape of shells. Seagulls call, but the mussels are quiet. In the fog, he hears a boat engine stop. A fisherman says, "This is the spot. This is the spot. This is the spot." Eighth Variation. The man misses his son, carves dad in the clay at his feet. The tide washes over the word. Ninth Variation. The way back is always different. There's more light, and the mixed emotions of return. The mountain is out and more visible now. He hears a splash and lingers to watch a dolphin rise and fall. Not long ago, someone scaled a dangerous cliff to leave behind a reminder. Carpe diem. Tenth Variation. He turns from the words and resumes the journey home. A blue heron pauses, lifts, flies heavily away.
The sound of the sound is small waves lapping.

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1: 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I teach martial arts in the community at the Colored Women's Association, and I'm here at the radio station. It's for my community, but it's for these young kids as well, because somewhere we have to make our future. KTQA came into my life and showed me that they're reachable. You can talk with them, you know. It helps bring people together. My story has a better chance of being heard now than it did before I met KTQA. In martial arts, we talk about a sleeping giant that lies in everyone. And it's up to you to awaken that sleeping giant. No one else can awaken that sleeping giant. And so that sleeping giant in me has been awakened. And so we have to be better givers. You know, however you can give, everything that's in the studio is something important. Even if it's vacuuming the floor, it's important, okay? And so the thing is if you care about your community and you want your community to grow, you should join someone that can help you make that community grow. That's KTQA.
2: Hello, Hilltop. My name is Nick Kennedy, and this is the KTQA concert calendar for May 4th through May 17th, 2026. And if you're listening to this over terrestrial radio, there's a good chance that you're also driving as well. No jokes or silliness here, just a reminder to drive safely. Keep your phone in your pocket. Check your blind spots before changing lanes. Stop for pedestrians at all intersections. Don't tailgate. And for the love of all that is delicious and deep fried, stop driving ridiculously fast down residential streets. And yes, I consider streets like 6th, South 9th, South 11th, Ernest S. Brazil, South 15th, and MLK to be residential streets. People live there. People walk there. Slow the f*** down. And on that last point, I am especially talking to members of the local constabulary. Whether or not there are lights or sirens on, it's a pretty common occurrence to see local cops speeding upwards of 20 over the limit down these streets. I really don't give a flying f*** how many lives you cops think you save every day. What you are doing is reckless and unsafe. In my humble opinion, if city leadership had any guts at all, they'd hold local law enforcement to the same standard that they allow law enforcement to hold us to. I don't know about you, but if I get pulled over for doing 6 over the limit, I think the same should happen to our uniformed neighbors. And for the record, no, I didn't get pulled over recently. I think the last time I got pulled over was about 15 years ago, and that was for a burnt out headlight. I'm just really sick of seeing people tasked with keeping us safe acting with impunity because they know they will face no consequences. Also, let's face it, a tiny 47-year-old French city car with only about 50 horsepower ain't breaking any speed records, so I don't have to worry about speeding. But enough talk about potentially hypocritical law enforcement culture. Let's see who's playing in Tacoma over the next couple weeks, shall we? On Thursday the 7th at Real Art, Palettes, All Hype, Summer Stars, and Everything's Fine. Doors at 7, show at 7:30. That one is all ages. At the Spanish Ballroom, Midnight Bourbon and Joel Astley. Doors at 6, show at 7. That is all ages. On Friday the 8th at the New Frontier, The Darts. No other info about any other bands playing on this night. Are there any other bands playing? No f***ing clue. Doors open at 8, show starts at 9. That one is 21 and over. Also on Friday, May 8th, Clear the Chaos, Absolutist, Ghosts of the Pacific and Tharsis Rise at Real Art. Sorry, almost forgot to show the venue on that one. Doors at 6:30, show at 7. That one is all ages. On Saturday the 9th at the airport, Joel Gibson Jr. with Hell on Wheels. Doors at 7, show at 8. That is 21 and over. At Real Art, Four Dead Seasons, Primordial Atrocity, Cryptoxic Mortality, Hostile Machines, and Kapala. Doors open at 7:30, show starts at 8, and that one is all ages. At Slice of Life Pizza down on Pacific Ave, Stargazy Pie, Mismanaged, Surreal, and Nimi. Doors open at 5 p.m., music starts shortly thereafter, and that one is all ages. On Sunday the 10th at the Spanish Ballroom, a matinee show, Mimosas for Mother's Day, featuring performances by Gina Bellevaux and Irina McLaren. Doors open at 1, show starts at 2, and that one is all ages. On Monday the 11th at Real Art, Verota, Godshell, Vanished, and Craxis. Doors at 6:30, show at 7, that one is all ages. On Wednesday the 13th at the airport, Dazzling Killman with Yellfire and Ravenswood. Doors open at 7, show starts at 8, that one is all ages. At the Spanish Ballroom, Koto Jazz and Yokata. Doors at 7, show at 8, that one is all ages. On Thursday the 14th at the airport, Jizza featuring Funky Nomads. Doors at 7, show at 8, that is 21 and over. At Jazz Bones, Eel Salad, OK Tiger, and Stargazy Pie. Doors at 7, show at 8, that is 21 and over. On Friday the 15th at Jazz Bones, Dean Johnson and the Kimball Superstars are playing. Doors open at 7, music starts at 8, that is 21 and over. At Real Art, Grit City Punks presents Terror in Tacoma 2, featuring performances from Sunbather Die, Stormboy, Anti-Summer, Downsize, and Surreal. Doors at 6:30, show at 7, that is all ages. At the Valley, Ace Inhibitor, Dum Dums, and Nick Millward from the band The Riff Brokers. Doors at 7, show at 8, that is 21 and over. On Saturday the 16th at the New Frontier, Jupe Jupe, Man Woman, and Mechanical Plague. Doors at 7, show at 8, and that is 21 and over. At Slice of Life Pizza, Hate Street, The Cassanos, The Proteges, and Honeyed. Doors at 6, show at 6:30, and that one is all ages. At the Valley, Heartless Sweetwater is playing at 8 p.m., that is 21 and over. And finally, on Sunday, the 17th of May at the Valley, Motorboat, The Slates, Land of Wolves, and The Prophets. Doors at 6, show at 7. That one is 21 and over. And that's all I got for you right now. If you got a show you want me to know about, feel free to email me at nick@ktqa.org. Everything you just heard was written, performed, and voiced by me. Thank you so much for listening and supporting community radio along with Tacoma's not at all hypocritical music scene. 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F*** ICE!
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Man, I came from the 206 to the 509, and it's still raining. I gotta get up out of Washington. I think I need to head to the 323. Check out the beach. 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
1: Yes, they told me it could not be done. The fools! 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
3: 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Don't quit, kid. 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